Stanley Turrentine from the album Sugar, and that was the title tune. Stanley was pretty cool at getting people together, too, on this recording, Freddie Hubbard on trumpet, and Ron Carter there, who got around a lot in those days and still does, last I heard. Ron Carter on bass. And at the head of the set, of course, we heard Jim Hall from Concierto doing You'd Be So Nice to Come Home To from the album Concierto. 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All right, let's get into our next set. So we're going to climb out of our jazz time machine and do something a little more contemporary.

The Crusaders from their collection Gold. That was Spiral. Before that, we heard from Joaquin Joyner from the album Lil Man Soul. And the name of that tune was I'm Waiting for You. Before that, guitarist Paul Brown and friends from the album White Sand, we heard The Rhythm Method. And the whole set began with Boney James from his album Future Soul, and that was called Drumline. You're listening to All That Jazz. Hope you're enjoying yourself. We have one more set to go. But I do want to mention that this is WFHB Bloomington, Indiana. Oh, no, that's not it. Stay informed on local environmental matters with Eco Report, your weekly public affairs program. 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We foster an open discussion about our relationship with nature and the earth. Catch Eco Report every Friday at 5 p.m. on WFHB. So let us get into our last set now on All That Jazz with a singer originally from New Jersey. I thought she was Canadian, but I was wrong. Stacey Kent is her name.

The National Weather Service in Indianapolis has issued a severe thunderstorm warning for northern Morgan County, southern Hendricks County, southern Putnam County, until 9:30 p.m. Eastern Daylight Time.

0: At 8:43 p.m. Eastern Daylight Time, a severe thunderstorm was located near Greencastle, or 26 miles east of Terre Haute, moving east at 50 miles per hour. Expected hazards include 60 miles per hour wind gusts and penny-size hail. This is a radar-indicated threat. The following impacts are expected: expect damage to roofs, siding, and trees. Locations impacted include Plainfield, Greencastle, Mooresville, Avon, Cloverdale, Brooklyn, Monrovia, Clayton, Fillmore, Coatesville, Amu, Stilesville, Bethany, Bell Union, Lake Hart, Reelsville, Waverly, Little Point, Eminence, and Centerton. This includes Interstate 70 between mile markers 31 and 68. Remain alert for a possible tornado. Tornadoes can develop quickly from severe thunderstorms. If you spot a tornado, go at once into the basement or small central room in a sturdy structure. For your protection, move to an interior room on the lowest floor of a building. A tornado watch remains in effect until 1 a.m. Eastern Daylight Time for central and west central Indiana. Repeating, a severe thunderstorm warning has been issued until 9:30 p.m. Eastern Daylight Time for the following counties in Indiana: Hendricks, Morgan, and Putnam.
1: All right, that was Stacey Kent from her collection, and the tune was You Go to My Head. And before that, Joe Henderson, tenor saxophonist, from the album Double Rainbow, the music of Antonio Carlos Jobim, we heard Dreamer, that featured Elian Elias. She was doing piano right there. This last set began with singer Stacey Kent from her album collection, Go to My Head, and Double Rainbow. I already mentioned that, the song Dreamer. We're going to close now with Charlie Hayden from an album of his with the Quartet West. What name of the album is Haunted Heart? And the tune that we're going to hear, The Long Goodbye. Thank you so much for joining us tonight. Hope you'll come on back next week. That's Wednesdays at 7 p.m. right here on WFHB. This is Cosmic Ray. Till next time, be cool, but...

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The National Weather Service in Indianapolis has issued a tornado warning for southeastern Vigo County, central Clay County, northwestern Owen County, until 10 p.m. Eastern Daylight Time. At 9:09 p.m. Eastern Daylight Time, a severe thunderstorm capable of producing a tornado was located 10 miles southwest of Brazil, or 10 miles southeast of Terre Haute, moving east at 40 miles per hour. Expected hazards include tornado. This is a radar-indicated threat. The following impacts are expected. Flying debris will be dangerous to those caught without shelter. Mobile homes will be damaged or destroyed. Damage to roofs, windows, and vehicles will occur. Tree damage is likely. Locations impacted include Center Point, Patricksburg, Horry, Saline City, Kegels Mill Lake, and Bowling Green. This includes Interstate 70 between mile markers 15 and 28. Take cover now. Move to a basement or an interior room on the lowest floor of a sturdy building. Avoid windows. If you are outdoors, in a mobile home, or in a vehicle, move to the closest substantial shelter and protect yourself from flying debris. Repeating, a tornado warning has been issued until 10 p.m. Eastern Daylight Time for the following counties in Indiana, Clay, Owen, and Vigo.

Smile at your surface and look at what's happening. For example,

The National Weather Service in Indianapolis has issued a tornado warning for southern Vigo County, northeastern Sullivan County, southwestern Clay County, northwestern Greene County, until 10 p.m. Eastern Daylight Time. At 9:15 p.m. Eastern Daylight Time, a severe thunderstorm capable of producing a tornado was located near Marshall, moving east at 45 miles per hour. Expected hazards include tornado. This is a radar-indicated threat. The following impacts are expected. Flying debris will be dangerous to those caught without shelter. Mobile homes will be damaged or destroyed. Damage to roofs, windows, and vehicles will occur. Tree damage is likely. Locations impacted include Terre Haute, Jacksonville, Perryton, Prairie Creek, Farmersburg, Clay City, Hyra, Fairbanks, Riley, Colmont, and Pimento. This includes Interstate 70 between mile markers 1 and 13. Take cover now. Move to a basement or an interior room on the lowest floor of a sturdy building. Avoid windows. If you are outdoors, in a mobile home, or in a vehicle, move to the closest substantial shelter and protect yourself from flying debris. Repeating, a tornado warning has been issued until 10 p.m. Eastern Daylight Time for the following counties in Indiana, Clay, Greene, Sullivan, and Vigo.

The National Weather Service in Indianapolis has issued a severe thunderstorm warning for western Shelby County, northeastern Morgan County, Johnson County, southeastern Hendricks County, southern Marion County, until 10 p.m. Eastern Daylight Time. At 9:24 p.m. Eastern Daylight Time, a severe thunderstorm was located near Mooresville, or 17 miles southwest of Indianapolis, moving east at 45 miles per hour. Expected hazards include 60 miles per hour wind gusts. This is a radar indicated threat. The following impacts are expected: expect damage to roofs, siding, and trees. Locations impacted include Indianapolis, Greenwood, Plainfield, Franklin, Mooresville, Southport, New Whiteland, Whiteland, Bargersville, Brooklyn, Holmcroft, Fairland, Bethany, Bogstown, Marietta, Waverly, Centerton, and Canby. This includes the following highways: Interstate 65 between mile markers 86 and 104, Interstate 74 between mile markers 98 and 106. For your protection, move to an interior room on the lowest floor of a building. A tornado watch remains in effect until 1 a.m. Eastern Daylight Time for central Indiana. Repeating, a severe thunderstorm warning has been issued until 10 p.m. Eastern Daylight Time for the following counties in Indiana: Hendricks, Johnson, Marion, Morgan, and Shelby.

The National Weather Service in Indianapolis has issued a severe thunderstorm warning for northern Monroe County, southern Morgan County, northwestern Brown County, northeastern Owen County, until 10:15 p.m. Eastern Daylight Time. At 9:37 p.m. Eastern Daylight Time, a severe thunderstorm was located 8 miles northeast of Spencer, or 19 miles northwest of Bloomington, moving east at 50 miles per hour. Expected hazards include 60 miles per hour wind gusts. This is a radar indicated threat. The following impacts are expected: expect damage to roofs, siding, and trees. Locations impacted include Martinsville, Spencer, Morgantown, Gosport, Paragon, Steinsville, Mahalaysville, Quincy, Helmsburg, McCormick's Creek State Park, Lake Lemon, and Dever. For your protection, move to an interior room on the lowest floor of a building. A tornado watch remains in effect until 1 a.m. Eastern Daylight Time for South Central, Central and West Central Indiana. Repeating, a severe thunderstorm warning has been issued until 10:15 p.m. Eastern Daylight Time for the following counties in Indiana: Brown, Monroe, Morgan, and Owen.

Fantastic in some areas, they don't do anything.

The National Weather Service in Indianapolis has issued a tornado warning for northwestern Monroe County, southwestern Morgan County, east central Owen County, until 10:30 p.m. Eastern Daylight Time. At 9:48 p.m. Eastern Daylight Time, a severe thunderstorm capable of producing a tornado was located 8 miles east of Spencer, or 12 miles northwest of Bloomington, moving east at 45 miles per hour. Expected hazards include tornado. This is a radar-indicated threat. The following impacts are expected. Flying debris will be dangerous to those caught without shelter. Mobile homes will be damaged or destroyed. Damage to roofs, windows, and vehicles will occur. Tree damage is likely. Locations impacted include Gosport, Paragon, and Steinsville. Take cover now. Move to a basement or an interior room on the lowest floor of a sturdy building. Avoid windows. If you are outdoors, in a mobile home, or in a vehicle, move to the closest substantial shelter and protect yourself from flying debris. Repeating, a tornado warning has been issued until 10:30 p.m. Eastern Daylight Time for the following counties in Indiana, Monroe, Morgan, and Owen.

The National Weather Service in Indianapolis has issued a flash flood warning for Central Clay County, Northern Olin County, Southwestern Putnam County, Southeastern Vigo County, until 12:30 a.m. Eastern Daylight Time. At 9:49 p.m. Eastern Daylight Time, Doppler radar indicated thunderstorms producing heavy rain across the warned area. Up to 3.5 inches of rain have fallen. Additional rainfall amounts of 0.75 to 2.5 inches are possible in the warned area. Flash flooding is ongoing or expected to begin shortly. Expected hazards include flash flooding caused by thunderstorms. Source: radar. The following impacts are expected: flash flooding of small creeks and streams, urban areas, highways, streets and underpasses, as well as other poor drainage and low-lying areas. Some locations that will experience flash flooding include Brazil, Knightsville, Clay City, Harmony, Center Point, Bowling Green, Patricksburg, Sailing City, Kegels Mill Lake, Corey, Dever and Quincy. Turn around, don't drown when encountering flooded roads. Most flood deaths occur in vehicles. Be especially cautious at night when it is harder to recognize the dangers of flooding. Repeating, a flash flood warning has been issued until 12:30 a.m. Eastern Daylight Time Thursday for the following counties in Indiana: Clay, Olin, Putnam and Vigo.

The National Weather Service in Indianapolis has issued a tornado warning for northwestern Monroe County, southwestern Morgan County, east central Owen County, until 10:30 p.m. Eastern Daylight Time. At 9:52 p.m. Eastern Daylight Time, a tornado-producing storm was located 10 miles southwest of Martinsville, or 10 miles north of Bloomington, moving east at 45 miles per hour. Expected hazards included a damaging tornado. Tornadic debris has been confirmed by radar. The following impacts are expected. Flying debris will be dangerous to those caught without shelter. Mobile homes will be damaged or destroyed. Damage to roofs, windows, and vehicles will occur. Tree damage is likely. Locations impacted include Gosport, Paragon, and Steinsville. To repeat, a tornado is on the ground. Take cover now. Move to a basement or an interior room on the lowest floor of a sturdy building. Avoid windows. If you are outdoors, in a mobile home, or in a vehicle, move to the closest substantial shelter and protect yourself from flying debris. Repeating, a tornado warning has been issued until 10:30 p.m. Eastern Daylight Time for the following counties in Indiana, Monroe, Morgan, and Owen.

The National Weather Service in Indianapolis has issued a severe thunderstorm warning for southern Vigo County, southern Monroe County, southwestern Brown County, northeastern Sullivan County, southwestern Clay County, southern Owen County, northeastern Greene County, until 10:30 p.m. Eastern Daylight Time. At 9:55 p.m. Eastern Daylight Time, severe thunderstorms were located along a line extending from near Spencer to 10 miles north of Linton, moving east at 55 miles per hour. Expected hazards include 60 miles per hour wind gusts and penny-size hail. This is a radar-indicated threat. The following impacts are expected: expect damage to roofs, siding, and trees. Locations impacted include Bloomington, Spencer, Hillettsville, Worthington, Clay City, Cole City, Indiana University, Smithville, McCormick's Creek State Park, Freedom, Patricksburg, Salisbury, Monroe Reservoir, Woodville Hills, Elkinsville, and Whitehall. For your protection, move to an interior room on the lowest floor of a building. A tornado watch remains in effect until 1 a.m. Eastern Daylight Time for South Central, Southwestern, and West Central Indiana. Repeating, a severe thunderstorm warning has been issued until 10:30 p.m. Eastern Daylight Time for the following counties in Indiana: Brown, Clay, Greene, Monroe, Owen, Sullivan, and Vigo.

The National Weather Service in Indianapolis has issued a tornado warning for northeastern Monroe County, southeastern Morgan County, Brown County, southern Johnson County, northwestern Bartholomew County until 10:45 p.m. Eastern Daylight Time. At 9:57 p.m. Eastern Daylight Time, a confirmed large and extremely dangerous tornado was located 8 miles southwest of Martinsville or 10 miles north of Bloomington, moving east at 45 miles per hour. This is a particularly dangerous situation. Take cover now. Expected hazards included a damaging tornado. Tornadic debris has been confirmed by radar. The following impacts are expected. You are in a life-threatening situation. Flying debris may be deadly to those caught without shelter. Mobile homes will be destroyed. Considerable damage to homes, businesses, and vehicles is likely, and complete destruction is possible. Locations impacted include Columbus, Nashville, Edinburgh, Princes Lakes, Morgantown, Tioga, Mahalaysville, Helmsburg, Lake Lemon, Bean Blossom, Nawbone, Yellowwood Lake, Spearsville, and Unionville. This includes Interstate 65 near mile marker 75. To repeat, a large, extremely dangerous, and potentially deadly tornado is on the ground. To protect your life, take cover now. Move to a basement or an interior room on the lowest floor of a sturdy building. Avoid windows. If you are outdoors, in a mobile home, or in a vehicle, move to the closest substantial shelter and protect yourself from flying debris. Repeating, a tornado warning has been issued until 10:45 p.m. Eastern Daylight Time for the following...

The National Weather Service in Indianapolis has issued a tornado warning for Sullivan County, northeastern Knox County, western Greene County, until 10:45 p.m. Eastern Daylight Time. At 10:04 p.m. Eastern Daylight Time, a severe thunderstorm capable of producing a tornado was located near Robinson, moving east at 55 miles per hour. Expected hazards include tornado. This is a radar-indicated threat. The following impacts are expected. Flying debris will be dangerous to those caught without shelter. Mobile homes will be damaged or destroyed. Damage to roofs, windows, and vehicles will occur. Tree damage is likely. Locations impacted include Linton, Sullivan, Duggar, Carlisle, Oaktown, Sanborn, Edwardsport, Merrim, Graysville, Freelandville, Pleasantville, Turtle Creek Reservoir, Vicksburg, and Paxton. Take cover now. Move to a basement or an interior room on the lowest floor of a sturdy building. Avoid windows. If you are outdoors, in a mobile home, or in a vehicle, move to the closest substantial shelter and protect yourself from flying debris. Repeating, a tornado warning has been issued until 10:45 p.m. Eastern Daylight Time for the following counties in Indiana, Greene, Knox, and Sullivan.

The National Weather Service in Indianapolis has issued a severe thunderstorm warning for southwestern Shelby County, northeastern Brown County, southern Johnson County, northwestern Bartholomew County until 11 p.m. Eastern Daylight Time. At 10:13 p.m. Eastern Daylight Time, a severe thunderstorm was located 9 miles east of Martinsville, or 20 miles northeast of Bloomington, moving east at 40 miles per hour. Expected hazards include 60 miles per hour wind gusts. This is a radar indicated threat. The following impacts are expected: expect damage to roofs, siding, and trees. Locations impacted include Franklin, Edinburgh, Prince's Lakes, Trafalgar, Marietta, Tioga, Spearsville, Bean Blossom, and Taylorsville. This includes Interstate 65 between mile markers 74 and 88. Remain alert for a possible tornado. Tornadoes can develop quickly from severe thunderstorms. If you spot a tornado, go at once into the basement or small central room in a sturdy structure. For your protection, move to an interior room on the lowest floor of a building. A tornado watch remains in effect until 1 a.m. Eastern Daylight Time for central and south central Indiana. Repeating, a severe thunderstorm warning has been issued until 11 p.m. Eastern Daylight Time for the following counties in Indiana: Bartholomew, Brown, Johnson, and Shelby.

The National Weather Service in Indianapolis has issued a tornado warning for Central Monroe County, Southern Brown County, Southwestern Bartholomew County, Northwestern Jackson County, until 10:45 p.m. Eastern Daylight Time. At 10:15 p.m. Eastern Daylight Time, a severe thunderstorm capable of producing a tornado was located near Bloomington, moving east at 45 miles per hour. Expected hazards include tornado. This is a radar-indicated threat. The following impacts are expected. Flying debris will be dangerous to those caught without shelter. Mobile homes will be damaged or destroyed. Damage to roofs, windows, and vehicles will occur. Tree damage is likely. Locations impacted include Bloomington, Nashville, Hillettsville, Indiana University, Nawbonne, Spurgeon's Corner, Yellowwood Lake, Woodville Hills, Elkinsville, Stonehead, Story, Unionville, and Whitehall. Take cover now. Move to a basement or an interior room on the lowest floor of a sturdy building. Avoid windows. If you are outdoors, in a mobile home, or in a vehicle, move to the closest substantial shelter and protect yourself from flying debris. Repeating, a tornado warning has been issued until 10:45 p.m. Eastern Daylight Time for the following counties in Indiana: Bartholomew, Brown, Jackson, and Monroe.

The National Weather Service in Indianapolis has issued a severe thunderstorm warning for southern Monroe County, southwestern Decatur County, Brown County, southern Bartholomew County, northern Jackson County, northwestern Jennings County, until 11:15 p.m. Eastern Daylight Time. At 10:28 p.m. Eastern Daylight Time, severe thunderstorms were located along a line extending from near Nashville to near Bloomington, moving east at 45 miles per hour. Expected hazards include 60 miles per hour wind gusts. This is a radar-indicated threat. The following impacts are expected. Expect damage to roofs, siding, and trees. Locations impacted include Bloomington, Columbus, Seymour, Nashville, Elizabethtown, Jonesville, Waymansville, Freetown, Nawbonne, Grammar, Spurgeon's Corner, Yellowwood Lake, Azalea, Monroe Reservoir, Woodville Hills, Elkinsville, Cortland, Charles Dean Wilderness, Stonehead, and Story. This includes Interstate 65 between mile markers 50 and 70. For your protection, move to an interior room on the lowest floor of a building. A tornado watch remains in effect until 1 a.m. Eastern Daylight Time for central, south central, and southeastern Indiana. Repeating, a severe thunderstorm warning has been issued until 11:15 p.m. Eastern Daylight Time for the following counties in Indiana: Bartholomew, Brown, Decatur, Jackson, Jennings, and Monroe.

9 p.m. Eastern Daylight Time, a severe thunderstorm capable of producing a tornado was located 8 miles west of Linton, or 23 miles east of Robinson, moving east at 40 miles per hour. Expected hazards include tornado. This is a radar-indicated threat. The following impacts are expected. Flying debris will be dangerous to those caught without shelter. Mobile homes will be damaged or destroyed. Damage to roofs, windows, and vehicles will occur. Tree damage is likely. Locations impacted include Linton, Duggar, Lyons, Switz City, Newberry, and Pleasantville. Take cover now. Move to a basement or an interior room on the lowest floor of a sturdy building. Avoid windows. If you are outdoors, in a mobile home, or in a vehicle, move to the closest substantial shelter and protect yourself from flying debris. Repeating, a tornado warning has been issued until 11:30 p.m. Eastern Daylight Time for the following counties in Indiana: Davies, Greene, and Sullivan.

The National Weather Service in Indianapolis has issued a tornado warning for southeastern Brown County, southwestern Bartholomew County, northeastern Jackson County, west central Jennings County, until 11:15 p.m. Eastern Daylight Time. At 10:42 p.m. Eastern Daylight Time, a severe thunderstorm capable of producing a tornado was located 7 miles southeast of Nashville, or 15 miles southwest of Columbus, moving east at 55 miles per hour. Expected hazards include tornado. This is a radar-indicated threat. The following impacts are expected. Flying debris will be dangerous to those caught without shelter. Mobile homes will be damaged or destroyed. Damage to roofs, windows, and vehicles will occur. Tree damage is likely. Locations impacted include Columbus, Seymour, Jonesville, Spurgeon's Corner, Azalea, Waymansville, Elkinsville, Cortland, Stonehead, and Story. This includes Interstate 65 between mile markers 48 and 64. Take cover now. Move to a basement or an interior room on the lowest floor of a sturdy building. Avoid windows. If you are outdoors, in a mobile home, or in a vehicle, move to the closest substantial shelter and protect yourself from flying debris. Repeating, a tornado warning has been issued until 11:15 p.m. Eastern Daylight Time for the following counties in Indiana: Bartholomew, Brown, Jackson, and Jennings.

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her Bloodstone outside woman. I'll make it easy by the Incredibles. Flesh Lucy by the Dream Lovers. Oh my angel, Zerg Tony. Started off. I don't wanna have to wait.

The National Weather Service in Indianapolis has issued a severe thunderstorm warning for northwestern Monroe County, central Clay County, Owen County, until midnight Eastern Daylight Time. At 11:27 p.m. Eastern Daylight Time, a severe thunderstorm was located 12 miles south of Brazil, or 16 miles southeast of Terre Haute, moving east at 50 miles per hour. Expected hazards include 60 miles per hour wind gusts. This is a radar-indicated threat. The following impacts are expected: expect damage to roofs, siding, and trees. Locations impacted include Spencer, Hilletsville, Clay City, Gosport, Center Point, Steinsville, Patricksburg, Sailing City, Bowling Green, Quincy, McCormick's Creek State Park, and Denver. Remain alert for a possible tornado. Tornadoes can develop quickly from severe thunderstorms. If you spot a tornado, go at once into the basement or small central room in a sturdy structure. For your protection, move to an interior room on the lowest floor of a building. A tornado watch remains in effect until 1 a.m. Eastern Daylight Time for South Central, Central, and West Central Indiana. Repeating, a severe thunderstorm warning has been issued until midnight Eastern Daylight Time Thursday for the following counties in Indiana: Clay, Monroe, and Owen.

The National Weather Service in Indianapolis has issued a severe thunderstorm warning for southern Monroe County, southern Brown County, northern Lawrence County, northwestern Jackson County, until midnight Eastern Daylight Time. At 11:32 p.m. Eastern Daylight Time, a severe thunderstorm was located 9 miles south of Bloomington, moving east at 45 miles per hour. Expected hazards include 60 miles per hour wind gusts. This is a radar-indicated threat. The following impacts are expected: expect damage to roofs, siding, and trees. Locations impacted include Norman, Smithville, Freetown, Harrodsburg, Bartlettsville, Spurgeon's Corner, Monroe Reservoir, Elkinsville, Fairfax State Recreation Area, Kurtz, Charles Dean Wilderness, Stonehead, and Story. Remain alert for a possible tornado. Tornadoes can develop quickly from severe thunderstorms. If you spot a tornado, go at once into the basement or small central room in a sturdy structure. For your protection, move to an interior room on the lowest floor of a building. A tornado watch remains in effect until 1 a.m. Eastern Daylight Time for central and south central Indiana. Repeating, a severe thunderstorm warning has been issued until midnight Eastern Daylight Time Thursday for the following counties in Indiana: Brown, Jackson, Lawrence, and Monroe.

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0: but we can't let this party stop.
1: When
0: we will continue. Tune in each Saturday from 8 to 10 a.m. for Roots for Breakfast.

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1: Sir Douglas Quintet coming up next, Bacon Fat.

The National Weather Service in Indianapolis has issued a tornado warning for southeastern Monroe County, southeastern Brown County, southwestern Bartholomew County, northeastern Lawrence County, northern Jackson County, until 12:15 a.m. Eastern Daylight Time. At 11:49 p.m. Eastern Daylight Time, a severe thunderstorm capable of producing a tornado was located 11 miles northeast of Bedford, moving east at 55 miles per hour. Expected hazards include tornado. This is a radar-indicated threat. The following impacts are expected. Flying debris will be dangerous to those caught without shelter. Mobile homes will be damaged or destroyed. Damage to roofs, windows, and vehicles will occur. Tree damage is likely. Locations impacted include Seymour, Jonesville, Spurgeon's Corner, Norman, Azalea, Waymansville, Kurtz, Freetown, Cortland, Charles Dean Wilderness, and Bartlettsville. This includes Interstate 65 between mile markers 47 and 61. Take cover now. Move to a basement or an interior room on the lowest floor of a sturdy building. Avoid windows. If you are outdoors, in a mobile home, or in a vehicle, move to the closest substantial shelter and protect yourself from flying debris. Repeating, a tornado warning has been issued until 12:15 a.m. Eastern Daylight Time Thursday for the following counties in Indiana: Bartholomew, Brown, Jackson, Lawrence, and Monroe.

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This is the Contours. First, I look at the purse.

Kenny and the Socialites, I'll have to decide. We heard Betty Swan, Ain't That Peculiar, right before that. Ship of Love by the Nutmegs coming up right now on Whistlepig. It's 12:48.

The National Weather Service in Indianapolis has issued a severe thunderstorm warning for Monroe County, southeastern Owen County, northeastern Greene County, until 1:30 a.m. Eastern Daylight Time. At 12:47 a.m. Eastern Daylight Time, a severe thunderstorm was located 8 miles north of Bloomfield, or 19 miles west of Bloomington, moving east at 45 miles per hour. Expected hazards include 60 miles per hour wind gusts. This is a radar-indicated threat. The following impacts are expected: expect damage to roofs, siding, and trees. Locations impacted include Bloomington, Hillettsville, Worthington, Indiana University, Salisbury, Smithville, Monroe Reservoir, Woodville Hills, Freedom, Unionville, Whitehall, and Fairfax State Recreation Area. Remain alert for a possible tornado. Tornadoes can develop quickly from severe thunderstorms. If you spot a tornado, go at once into the basement or small central room in a sturdy structure. For your protection, move to an interior room on the lowest floor of a building. A tornado watch remains in effect until 3 a.m. Eastern Daylight Time for South Central, Southwestern, and West Central Indiana. Repeating, a severe thunderstorm warning has been issued until 1:30 a.m. Eastern Daylight Time for the following counties in Indiana: Greene, Monroe, and Owen.

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1: Just wrapping up Whistlepig here. I hope you've enjoyed everything. Stay so safe. And we'll say so long, the Eldorados. What's bugging you, baby? And we'll see you next week. Hopefully.

band you may not have heard of, but they're actually a fairly decent band, Superfine Dandelion. It was from their 1967 album. The tune was called Day and Night. Time Waits, a song from Circus Maximus from their first album. And then heading over to Australia, we had The Atlantics, a B-side called Come On. And we started off the show this week with the Jimi Hendrix Experience, EXP and Up From the Skies. And you are stuck in the psychedelic era with the Hermit. Somebody catching the show on KRZA out of Alamosa, Colorado, 88.7, 98.7 FM. You can pick it up in Taos, sometimes even in Santa Fe. It's KRZA, connecting cultures along the Upper Rio Grande.

Yardbirds, wrapping up a fairly short 1966 set with the tune Shape of Things. That was the first Yardbird hit actually to be written by members of the Yardbirds itself. The Monks were in there, a band from Germany, but they were actually American GIs who all stuck around after their time was up and formed a band called The Monks. Boys Are Boys and Girls Are Choice. From their one and only album from 1966, Black Monk Time. And from the first Love album, we had Colored Balls Falling. And you are stuck in the psychedelic era with a hermit. Somebody catching the show on KWMR at a Point Reyes station in California, also on Bolinas and Geronimo Valley. 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

as a nasty trick to play on automation systems. 10 years after the tune 50,000 Miles Beneath My Brain from their Cricklewood Green album, generally considered their best.

The National Weather Service in Indianapolis has issued a severe thunderstorm warning for southeastern Monroe County, southern Brown County, southwestern Bartholomew County until 2:15 a.m. Eastern Daylight Time. At 1:26 a.m. Eastern Daylight Time, a severe thunderstorm was located 8 miles southeast of Bloomington, moving east at 45 miles per hour. Expected hazards include 60 miles per hour wind gusts. This is a radar indicated threat. The following impacts are expected: expect damage to roofs, siding, and trees. Locations impacted include Columbus, Nashville, Elizabethtown, Jonesville, Waymansville, Nawbone, Spurgeon's Corner, Yellowwood Lake, Azalea, Woodville Hills, Elkinsville, Stonehead, and Story. This includes Interstate 65 between mile markers 57 and 70. Remain alert for a possible tornado. Tornadoes can develop quickly from severe thunderstorms. If you spot a tornado, go at once into the basement or small central room in a sturdy structure. For your protection, move to an interior room on the lowest floor of a building. A tornado watch remains in effect until 3 a.m. Eastern Daylight Time for central and south central Indiana. Repeating, a severe thunderstorm warning has been issued until 2:15 a.m. Eastern Daylight Time for the following counties in Indiana: Bartholomew, Brown, and Monroe.

Before I Fought the Law, Let Her Dance. Bobby Fuller Four, wrapping up a 1965 set there. That song came out actually on two different labels, and there were a couple of more singles before I Fought the Law. That was a good one, though, Let Her Dance. The Word, of course, was the Beatles from the Rubber Soul album, and from the Pacific Northwest, we had the Sonics. Around the Tacoma area, as I recall. Strychnine, the album from, or rather the song from the album, Here Are the Sonics. And you are stuck in the psychedelic era with the Hermit. Some of you catching the show on KAKX, Mendocino, California. It's 89.3 FM. It is student-powered radio.

continent of Atlantis was an island which lay before the Great Flood in the area we now call the Atlantic Ocean. So great an area of land that from her western shores, those beautiful sailors journeyed to the south and the North Americas with ease, in their ships with painted sails. To the east, Africa was her neighbor, across a short strait of sea miles. The great Egyptian age is but a remnant of the Atlantean culture. The antediluvian kings colonized the world. All the gods who play in the mythological dramas, in all legends from all lands, were from fair Atlantis. Knowing her fate, Atlantis sent out ships to all corners of the earth. On board were the 12. The poet, the physician, the farmer, the scientist, the magician, and the other so-called gods of our legends, though gods they were. And as the elders of our time choose to remain blind, let us rejoice and let us sing and dance and ring in the new. Hail Atlantis!

Reportedly Michael Nesmith's least favorite Monkey song there. Valerie. It was actually prepared to be a single as early as 1966, but then they withdrew it, and it finally became a new recording in 1968. Also in that set, Del Shannon from The Further Adventures of Charles Westover, Silver Birch, and I Think I Love You, Big Brother and Holding Company, Peace of My Heart, and Donovan's Atlantis got that set underway. And for the past 60 minutes, you have been stuck in the psychedelic era. It's a production of Hermit Radio in association with Finger Lakes Public Radio. Our producer is Stephen R. Webb. Our associate producer is Kelly Walker. The show is recorded in real time at the studios of WHWS and WEOS at Hobart and William Smith College in Geneva, New York. 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

0: mysteries on Earth. I have a call from Uranus for you.
1: Yes. Good. Better put him through.
2: Come on now, say your thing. What do you want to know? What do you want to know? I'm very busy.
1: I'm rolling a joint now. Hurry up, will you?
3: This is Uranus calling, Pink Fairies. This is Uranus. Yeah, I say, is there someone from the Pink Fairies there?
2: The what? It's where? It's yes. Where? It's what? Yes.
3: Pink Fairies.
2: I'm here.
3: Oh.
2: What are you talking about?
3: I want the Pink Fairies. I want the Pink Fairies for a gig on Uranus.
1: No way, man.
3: No, I pay 1,500,000 intergalactic credits for the Pink Fairies on Uranus.
2: Absolute rubbish. Crazy.
3: We've got...
2: Hang up on him. He's gone crazy. Hang up on him.
3: So we'd like to say, kids, that...
1: Whenever on Uranus.
3: We'd like to say that this is the Pink Fairies.
1: Don't
3: right? Say
1: anyway.
3: Something.
1: This
3: Put your voice in there.
1: Them.
3: Put
1: two
3: your
1: of
3: voice
1: them.
3: In
1: two
3: there.
1: Of them.
3: Hello from me.
2: Three.
3: And we'd like to say, have fun.
4: Good.
3: You get it on. Don't forget to boogie. And up the Pinks.
2: Yeah, shut up.

They called themselves the Pink Fairies, and basically they were England's most anarchic band. They would show up outside of festivals and play for free. Yeah, Pink Fairies. That was from their 1972 album, What a Bunch of Sweeties. The tune, Ride On, Fight On. And you are stuck in the psychedelic era with the Hermit. We have an advanced psych segment. We're going to start off with a track that was produced by Robert Fripp. I'm not sure where he found this man, but he did manage to get a friend of his to come in and help him out with the electronic stuff on this particular track. The band is called Matching Mole. Robert Fripp's friend is Brian Eno.

Sometimes I'm being a bit nippy, doing my woolly up, you know, it's a mental thing really, it reinforces my sense of bodily awareness, and I think, you know, if you're feeling a bit funny, you're not near your partner, well, then it's just thing, you know, it's a really good woolly, heavyweight face, perhaps, or I don't know, eiderdown at times can be quite consoling. Often, you know, if it comes to that, anything that you can get to get around yourself, it helps. I very rarely work naked for this reason.

0: energy and the waste of that, you know, disrupt
1: I was watching the back of a car, you know, what was going on.

Wisconsin band there, Big Red Ball, and the tune Eastern Sky, released as the B-side of a single in 1992, wrapping up our Advanced Psych segment that also featured the Electric Prunes from their 2000 Artifact album, a tune called Analog Life, and going all the way back to 1972 for our first part of it, Matching Mole, with guest Brian Eno, the tune called Gloria Gloom. And that was from an album called Little Red Record, which is appropriate. We started with a Little Red Record and ended with a Little Red Ball, or Big Red Ball, even better. Hey, if you'd like a little more information about the tunes you're hearing on Stuck in Psychedelic Era, you can get them by visiting our webpage, hermitradio.com. Once you have found it, look for the blog, The Hermit Rambles, and then once you've found The Hermit Rambles, scroll on down until you find show number 2624. That way you get this week's playlist. And of course, if you look closely, you'll see the one for our companion show, Rockin' in the Days of Confusion, too. From Finger Lakes Public Radio, you're stuck in the psychedelic era with The Hermit.

You're stuck in the psychedelic era with a hermit. Some of you catch on the show on KDUR Durango, Colorado. It's Fort Lewis College Community Radio. They've been giving voice to their community since 1970.

Three tunes from Los Angeles, the Roger Nichols Trio, tune called Montage Mare, Nitty Gritty Dirt Band, very early tune from them, I'll Search the Sky, and Captain Beefheart and his Magic Band, Abba Zabba from the Safe as Milk album. All those from 1967, as were the two San Francisco long tracks, How Sweet It Is, which was actually two pieces, Watch a Ride, and Spare Change from After Bathing at Baxter's, and the Charlatans, recorded in 1967, not released until 1996, the classic Alabama Bound, probably their signature tune. And you are stuck in the psychedelic era with the Hermit, where we have time for one more, so we'll go to Chicago for this one.

from the Chicago suburbs, actually, to the shadows of night. And the tune Lightbulb Blues came out as a B-side in 1966. And for the past 2 hours, you've been stuck in the psychedelic era. It's a production of Herman Radio in association with Finger Lakes Public Radio. The show is recorded in real time at the studios of WHWS and WEOS at Hobart and William Smith College in Geneva, New York. Our producer is Stephen R. Webb. Our associate producer is Kelly Walker. And the webpage is hermitradio.com. The blog, which you can access from the webpage, is The Hermit Rambles. And the show number is 2624. And that means I'm out of time. I'll talk to you next week.

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0: Good evening. 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Up next, we present three segments from WFHB's Youth Radio. 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Then, Art Walk takes us to the John Waldron Arts Center during the opening reception for the Outliers group show. Last but not least, in the latest edition of Paisley's Posh Nosh, host Paisley shares her favorite summertime drink and snack. 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
2: My name's Liam. I am the drummer for Use Your Words.
3: 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I'm the vocalist for Use Your Words.
4: My name is Jack. I play rhythm guitar in Use Your Words.
5: My name's Jonathan. I play lead guitar.
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3: And then altogether, we're Use Your Words. We're an emo screamo band based in Bloomington.
2: How did you get into music? I mostly got into music because of family members like my dad and my brother. I started playing the piano in first or second grade, and then I picked up the drums in like sixth grade, and I've been playing them since.
5: I'm kind of the same way. My parents had me play violin in like first grade, and then I picked up guitar around sixth grade.
3: And then I'm just, I don't know, I kind of went to like a lot of the shows around town, and then it kind of like brightened my horizons. I used to listen to a lot of rap and stuff like that, so going to shows, and specifically our drummer recommended me a lot of music that really changed my my music taste throughout the years.
4: I think I was just raised up around some really good music. My dad really liked grunge whenever he was, you know, 30, like in the 90s. It was like kind of his thing. And then my friend Jonathan, who's a guitarist in his band, we were friends with this one dude, and the two of them played guitar a lot. And I picked it up too, just because I thought it'd be fun to play with the three of us.
6: Yeah, I played in orchestra for a while in elementary school. It's a lot of fun. And then I joined like just regular band and jazz band in middle school. But, you know, I developed my music taste, started listening to like some harder stuff, Tidal Fight, my favorite band. And, you know, it really just took off from there.
3: Who are some of your inspirations as a band?
2: As a band, I would say bands like Catalyst and September Is the Only Time I Don't Think of You. I don't know, what about you?
3: There's also for the band, like just in general, Merchant Ships, being from North Bend, Indiana. That's just a huge
2: South Bend.
3: That's what I meant. South Bend, Indiana. You know, same thing. But yeah, no, just being an Indiana band that got that big and was able to like be such an influence on so many different people and bands in the future is a huge inspiration for us.
5: For my last question, what are some of your suggestions for people who want to get into their local scene?
3: If you really want to get into the local scene, it's not that hard, honestly. Like, it's pretty easy. You just kind of got to find like a poster, find a social media post or something like that. And just go to the show. It's about like $5-$10 per show. Unless you're going to like something, you know, big, it might be like 30, but still it's kind of a small price to pay because usually the music is pretty good. It's a lot better live too. That's about it you need to do for getting into your local scene. Just go to the shows, enjoy the music, and don't be a bad person.
2: Talk to people.
5: Yeah,
2: talk
5: definitely.
2: To people there.
5: Thank you for your time.
3: All right, thank you.
5: Thank you. That was Use Your Words on WFHB Youth Radio. I am DJ Charlie.
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8: This is Gabe, and today I'm at the Waldron.
9: My name is Ariana Berman, and I'm a sculptor, primarily working in metal. So my process, a lot of the feeling behind it is this idea of a surface and tension in the surface. So how we present ourselves in our own skin of having scars or having blemishes or just maybe not feeling like a perfect version of yourself. Like that is actually the beautiful part of you, and trying to push that narrative forward of having scars are a beautiful part of how we connect with each other. So being able to bring texture into metal and kind of translating that through our shared situations or hurdles that we've overcome.
8: I know this really doesn't translate to radio, but I'm just curious. Is any of this yours, and like which?
9: Yes, so I have three pieces in the show. So this piece here, this is a cast bronze pieces. And then this is a stone piece that I found on a farm in Kentucky where my partner and I live.
8: What advice would you give to like young artists trying to get into the field?
9: Just keep making art. Just even when you think you should stop, just keep making it, because it's important. It's important for your mental health. It's important for other people to see that you just keep doing it.

Hi everyone, welcome to this episode of Paisley's Posh Nosh, where every 2 weeks I pick and review a snack and drink that not only has a specially curated seasonal, holiday, or other theme, but are also healthy. Being a student-athlete the majority of my life, I know firsthand the importance of fueling your body with the right nutrients to perform and live at your best. Each and every one of my finds will either be store-bought, bought from restaurants, from locally owned businesses, or just quick and easy recipes I found on the internet that you can make yourself. After each episode, I'll post a summary and highlight on my social media, which is on Instagram at sweetpeacrochets and on wfhb.org. That way you can save the recipes, actually see the finds, and not miss out on the fun in case you can't tune in. If you want to know a little more about me, I'm 16 now, a homeschooled junior in high school, founder and owner of my crochet jewelry business, Sweet Pea Crochets, a competitive swimmer on the local swim team, Indiana Swim Club, a songwriter, guitar player, a lifeguard. I love spending time with my friends, and I'm also a DJ here at WFHB. All right, enough about me. Let's get to this episode's theme. The theme for this episode is my summertime favorites. For context, both the flavors of the picks for this episode are some of my all-time favorite flavors, and the picks themselves are also high up on the favorites list. I'm sure you're very curious to know what they are now, so the picks for this episode are Evolution Fresh's Watermelon Raspberry Organic Soda and Cravings by Chrissy Teigen Key Lime Cake Mix. All my friends and family know that watermelon is my favorite fruit and raspberries are my second. So when I saw Evolution's organic soda with both flavors, naturally, I had to try it. Additionally, ever since I was little, I've loved key lime pie. And who doesn't love cake, right? So when I saw a key lime cake mix on the shelf, it was a must try. Before we get into some fun facts and then health benefits, I just wanted to let you know that my DJ song set right after this will also be following the My Summertime Favorites theme, so stick around to hear that too. All right, now for the fun part. Here are some fun facts. Botanically speaking, watermelons are a type of berry called a pepo. However, they are legally classified as a vegetable crop in the U.S. for trade and tariff purposes. Not only is the sweet pink flesh edible, which is over 92% water, but the rind can also be pickled, boiled, or stir-fried in many cultures. Native to southern Africa, watermelons were originally used by ancients as natural, drought-resistant water storage vessels, and seeds have even been discovered inside the tomb of King Tut. Next, real Florida key limes are native to Southeast Asia and arrived in the Caribbean via Spanish explorers. A devastating hurricane in 1926 wiped out the vast majority of the commercial key lime groves in the Florida Keys, meaning most key limes in supermarkets today are grown in Mexico and or Central America. Key limes are more delicate and have thinner skin than standard Persian limes. This thin skin makes them too fragile to easily transport, which is why commercial grocers more frequently stock Persian limes. Lastly, despite having berry in the name, botanists do not consider raspberries to be true berries. They are aggregate fruits, meaning each individual berry is a cluster of tiny separate fruits called drupelets. Believe it or not, raspberries are related to roses. And to wrap it up, raspberries are grown on prickly bushes called brambles. Now that I've given you a science, botany, and history lesson all in one, it's the perfect time to talk about the health benefits of the picks. Don't worry, I'll keep it brief, I promise. Starting off with the drink pick. Evolution Fresh's Watermelon Raspberry Organic Soda is a better-for-you sparkling beverage that provides digestive support, immune-boosting vitamin C, and natural hydration. It contains real squeezed fruit, zero added sugar, and prebiotic fiber, making it a healthier alternative to traditional sugary sodas. You can find it at your local Kroger, on their website, at Blooming Foods, and Fresh Thyme. Onward to the snack pick, shall we? This pick is formulated with natural, non-GMO ingredients and natural key lime powder rather than artificial flavors or colors. It uses turmeric and spirulina for color. It is certified kosher and is suitable for vegetarians and vegans, depending on the oils and egg substitutes used to bake it. While it is a healthy alternative to other mixes and desserts, moderation is always, always, always key. And that's it for this episode of Paisley's Posh Nosh on WFHB's Youth Radio. Short and sweet this time, right? Thank you so much for tuning in today, and catch you on the flip side. And as always, luck and love.

0: 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You just heard three segments from WFHB's Youth Radio. Up next, from the news department, Bloomington's Juneteenth celebration returns to Switchyard Park on June 19th. On last week's edition of Bring It On, hosts Clarence Boone and Gloria Howell spoke with Shatoya Moss, director of Bloomington's Community and Family Resources Department, about the significance of the holiday and what community members can expect at this year's event. Here's an excerpt from that conversation.
1: Can you talk about why, in your mind, it's important for the city to have a public celebration that everybody can show up and participate in?
2: Yeah, absolutely. I think personally for Bloomington, Juneteenth is unique because it creates space for a community to come together that celebrates progress and also acknowledges the work that remains. We have so many community members that come from different places that some do celebrate Juneteenth, some celebrate the 8th of August. And this is a way to continue to curate community even when you're away from home. Glo, you said it perfectly. This starts, kind of kicks off the summer for a lot of people. We outside, as the youngins say. And Clarence touched on the details. We definitely will be outside all day on Friday with lots to do for every age group, which I find extremely important when we talk about celebrating community. So all young and old, this is a primary and premier event for Bloomington.
1: Absolutely. So this year being a premier event, and we've, all of us that are on the call, Ignacio included, we know that we've been in conversation about what the event will look like, and there are several collaborators. And for our listeners that have been in the city of Bloomington, you know that sometimes there's a city celebration, sometimes there's a Neil Marshall, or there's always a city celebration and Neil Marshall celebration. But this year we're doing one big celebration, and Juneteenth happens to fall on a Friday, which is, I don't know what it is about that, but I can't really articulate why that's so great. But it is great that it's on a Friday, so we get to kind of go into the weekend celebrating Juneteenth. So, Shatoya, can you talk about the collaborators, how it came about, and then maybe give us a rundown of the day? And we're fortunate to have one of the collaborators on with us, so we'll continue the conversation to get into some depth on that. But if you can talk about how this collaboration came about, who are the collaborators, who's been around the table trying to plan this event?
2: Yeah, absolutely. So as mentioned, we got a full slate of things, also a full slate of people that are helping and wanting to make this such a great event. And I feel like it's very kismet. One of the amazing partnerships that we've always held on to is Indiana University Neil Marshall Black Culture Center, led by the marvelous Dr. Glo. So it's always a yes when she says, hey, boss lady, what you up to? I was like, work. Come on, let's get some done. So that is
1: boss lady is my nickname for Shatoya. Oh. So that's just for the people to know. When I say boss lady, that's who I'm referring to.
2: Of course, from the city of Bloomington, we have multiple entities working towards this. One being my department, the Community and Family Resources Department. And then, of course, Bloomington Parks and Rec, where we'll be actually hosting the event in Switchyard Park. They will also be assisting us in the entertainment. We have some amazing entertainment that's happening in the evening that will pair well with the matinee that's happening from the students during the day. We also, speaking of those students during the day, the African American Arts Institute, and then, of course, Food Truck Friday. You cannot have an event without any food. So we're really thankful for Dr. Wise, Ignacio Miles, and then also Jordan from Food Truck Friday, just being, like I said, essential to this planning and making sure that we have all these great pieces and components. So Dr. Glo asked a little bit earlier, what does our day look like? Well, we kicking it off early, okay? Now, for some of y'all, I know we're not going to see y'all that early, but we hope to see you at some point during the day. So it's all, like I said, it's going to be a full day. There's going to be some amazing things happening on campus. But starting at 11 a.m., the event opens for all the community because that's when the food trucks will start to show up. So food trucks will be there. And again, family-friendly activities will happen motionally throughout the day. And then at 12:30, we're starting off strong with Camp Soul coming through with their matinee performance. So again, if you are on lunch, this is a perfect opportunity for you to come slide through. Also, it is a federal holiday. You should have off anyway. So we already know you're not doing too much that day. So you might as well just come on, get you a nice little lunch, bring you a chair, and get into celebrating and supporting these students. At 4:30, we'll have some community vendors, also some other opportunities to learn what's going on in the community, other resources. And if you yourself have a business or organization or you'd like to sell some things, the LinkedIn application for that is still open because we invite all to come and talk to us, the community, about what they have going on. And then at 5 o'clock, this is for my adults, 21 plus older, is the beer garden. So we'll have that open at 5:30. And then at 6:15, we will have our opening performance by the Lucky Sevens, following a closing of our vendors at 6:30. So you need to get your times together because we want our vendors to also be able to enjoy Juneteenth. And then we will also have a headlining performance by the Jen Christie at 7:15. And then 8:30, the beer garden closes. So get yourself, you know, your beverage. And then at 9, we closing up shop. So that is a full day and lots of different opportunities for community members to come out, enjoy entertainment, enjoy games, enjoy food, enjoy people. We want to see you there. We want to see you in your best Juneteenth fit. If you don't know what that looked like, Google it. Okay. There are so many ways to be involved. And I really, really encourage the community to take advantage of this.
3: Well, I take it there will be some red Kool-Aid. There has to be some red Kool-Aid somewhere for Juneteenth. That is historic. That's a tradition.
2: Have some little red drink.
3: All right. Red drink.
1: Speaking of tradition, Clarence, before we start talking about talking to Ignacio, who I'm just going to refrain from saying all the amazing things I know about Ignacio. My sole associate. I got names for everybody. Toya's boss lady. Ignacio is my sole associate because we work together with Soul Review. But before we get to talking about the collaborators, Shatoya talked a lot about how the celebration was family friendly. And I think one of my favorite parts about summer in Bloomington is that there's obviously less people because the students go home. But you see a lot more town and gown coming together. And I know to our listeners who have been on Bring It On or heard, listened to a Bring It On broadcast, you've heard us talk a lot about town and gown, which simply means bridging the university community with the broader Bloomington community. And of course, when you live in a college town, sometimes it can seem like the university is it and there's nothing else, right? But as I tell my students, which is why, again, this collaborative connection with the city is so important, is that there's more to the city than just the institution, right? More than just Indiana University or even more than just Ivy Tech or other institutions. But there's a city, there's a Black community, whether it be the literal community that's down 7th Street and on the west side of town, like whether it be a physical locale or just in general the spirit and history of Black culture. So Clarence, even though you're anchoring and putting all this together, I'm going to ask you a question and take the main anchor seat, if I may, because you've been in the city and have worked with the Alumni Association and been a resident that's involved and entrenched in this community. So what were previous Juneteenth celebrations like? And if you had to kind of position them next to how Shatoya described what we're going to see happening in a few weeks here in the city, how are things the same? How are things different? Can you just kind of take a trip down memory lane and talk about previous Juneteenth celebrations that you may have been a part of?
3: Sure. Let me start off by saying that Juneteenth took place at a variety of different places. Bryant Park was a familiar place for a Juneteenth to take part to occur. And then Carse Park, on some occasions, it was held over there. One of the great collaborators, one of the great catalyst behind it was one of our producers, Liz Mitchell, who really took it upon herself to make sure that this was a tradition that was recurring in the city of Bloomington. One thing that's vastly different, I would say, this year is that there's more of a collaborative feel based on what was described, and then reading further as far as what's going to happen, community organizations encouraged to come and share information and knowledge, have info tables, if you were, to share with the public. Before, it was more or less us coming together, and I heard earlier in this conversation that Juneteenth was sort of ours, which it is. But now we're reaching out. Unlike some political parties, we try to have a big, broad tent to bring everyone in. And it's so important because I'm highly aware, just as a lot of people, this is also the year that we are recognizing 250 years of our country's establishment. And so for 2026, Juneteenth arrives amid ongoing debates over racial justice, systemic inequality, and representation. It serves also as both a celebration of resilience and a platform for activism, from voter registration drives to discussions on reparations. That bad word, reparations. The holiday's observance can act as a barometer for the nation's progress in addressing racism, with some communities using it for cultural pride and others for political engagement.

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On November 10th, 1998, WFHB programmer Shauna Ritter hosted LGBT activist Daniel Soto on public affairs program Interchange. Daniel talked about his work with Amnesty International and his personal experiences coming out to his community of friends and family. Our archive segment this week includes excerpts from this program, which was recorded to audio cassette, stored in the WFHB archives, and later digitized. This segment was repackaged and repurposed for Rewind by WFHB volunteer Adrian Pontecorvo.

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1: Welcome back to Interchange. I'm Shauna Ritter, and tonight we're speaking with Danielle Soto. Danielle, what leads you to get involved as an activist in GLBT rights?
2: Well, it started a long time ago, probably when I was a little kid, because I travel a lot for Latin America because of my father's work. I lived in Chile during the overthrow of the President Salvador Allende by the Pinochet regime. I lived in Argentina during the dictatorships, and I live in Ecuador. But I started working mostly with indigenous people in Latin America, indigenous rights and things like that. But, you know, you grow up and move on. I went back to Costa Rica for 1 year, and then I came to the States to live. And I thought, well, all my human rights work probably is over. You know, I'm now here to enjoy life. And I was very wrong. I found out that I can't separate the activism for me. So I get involved in Bloomington and working with the switchboard, working with everything that I could to help somebody. I work in different organizations. And in probably 1991, in Costa Rica, my home country, it was a lawsuit against a police brutality against gays and lesbians. And I was called to write something about that, so which I did. I wrote a letter to the Congress because my father was a member of the Congress, and also my grandfather was one of the first presidents democratically elected in Costa Rica 100 years ago. So the letter that I wrote mostly says that if somebody attack a gay or a lesbian, they're not just attacking one person, they're attacking a whole family. If somebody attack my sister, they're attacking me. If they attack my son, they're attacking me. So I feel that my parents will feel the same way if somebody attacks me. I mean, it become an entire neighborhood. That's why the hate cannot stay in one place. I mean, it's people are suffering everywhere. You know, when somebody is hateful to somebody, affects so many people, affect children, affect parents, affect everything. And that's a problem. So I wrote that to the Congress, and they read it and had testimonials. And finally, Costa Rica changed the law. And not the homosexuality was prohibited, but they changed to protect, to include in the human rights ordinance in the whole country to protect gays and lesbians and bisexuals. And now they have also an anti-crime bill. They will punish people who are mean or hurt lesbians and gays. So that was a very good thing for me. So, of course, that led me into Amnesty International. In 1992, they start their campaign to recruit people to work with them and help them to reach out to the GLBT community. So I decided that was what I want to do. So I volunteered myself, of course, thinking there will be maybe an hour a month or so. Now I find out it's like 20 hours a month, at least. But the experience is fantastic because I get to travel a lot. I went to Europe in May and have a lot of meetings with the what we call the AMALGOC groups. It's the Amnesty International Membership Lesbians and Gay Concerns. So we planning and organizing how we can help other people in other places of the world and have contacts. This week, for example, I got a letter from the Chilean sectional, who they just created a subcommittee to work in lesbians and gay rights, which is fantastic because Chile has a sodomy law. Nicaragua is another country who has sodomy laws. So to me, it's important to be involved. I can't let this thing happen and don't say anything. I have to stand up and say, no, you can't do that. Maybe some people remember who are listening now. In March, when I came back from Costa Rica, I got a hate mail. And Mike Leonard wrote an article about that. And I have I have to learn myself what to go through. Do you go to the police? Do you go to the FBI? Mm-hmm. When is a hate crime? When is just an awful mail? The problem that they got the FBI involved was because they say, I want to go over there and kill you. And that's a threat. So not that I was afraid, but I was thinking more than anything is, if this email get to a young student, mm-hmm. a Latino student who barely is making it to college, mm-hmm. how are they going to feel? So I thought I had to find out what to do and go to the Human Rights Campaign, go to the FBI, go to the police. But my experience has been that everybody has been very supportive. Everybody has been there for me. The FBI have been calling me and give me all the reports of what happens. They arrest the person. And the 19th of November, he will be called to court. Mm-hmm. And he already promised that he will plead guilty. So unfortunately, it's a person's life who's been ruined. But I feel that this person, I hope, learned a lesson and go on with his life. And maybe in the future, he become a human rights activist himself.
1: Danielle, you've spoken to me a little bit about your family and you're coming out to them, yes. or they're telling you about it. But could you tell me a little, tell our listeners a little bit about your own personal story?
2: Sure. Well, first of all, I had to explain a little bit. My mother is an indigenous person from a Mayan tribe called Bribri in Costa Rica. They are close to the border between Panama and Costa Rica. My father born in Spain, and he has a very traditional background and education. When they're met, they fall in love and married. And of course, my mother loves children. Mm-hmm. I think sometimes too much. She has 16 kids.
1: 16 children.
2: Yes. And I was number 8, and I have a twin brother. So when I grow up, I grow up in a family that all the labor is divided. The older one has the most responsibility and so on, so on. So as soon as you reach 5, 6 years old, then you have a brother or a sister to take care. So it become an important lesson in your life to grow up and be responsible for some other people. So when I was maybe 12 or 13 years old, because of many reasons, my parents asked me, my mother especially asked mm-hmm. me, are you gay? And I said, yes. And she said, okay. Well, then she explained to me, because I was afraid, you know, how the reaction would be. Mm-hmm. But she explained to me that traditionally in the indigenous people, tribe that she come from, it was an important and a blessing, because it means that you had traveled between the two spirits, the spirit of the father to the spirit of the mother, and go back. And that's what gay and lesbians are seen by the tribe. And she said, to us, it's a blessing. Mm-hmm. And I'm very happy and proud that you are my son. And I thought, well, you know, it's nice. But you are 12 years old, you know, thinking, I don't know what happens. But the interesting part was I got all the support and love from my parents and my family. I never have feel that they're strange. You know, mm-hmm. they always treat me exactly like one more of the family. Never had been a difference towards me or name calling. In my high school, when I came out also, because I...
1: And
2: my
1: this
2: mother,
1: was in Costa Rica?
2: Yes, I went to a Catholic school. Uh-huh. So I went and talked to the priest and I said, you know, I'm gay. I was maybe 14 years old by that time. And I say, I hope it's okay. And he said, well, if it's not, if somebody causes you a problem, tell me, and we solve the problem. And I say, okay, well, I grew up with my brothers are older than me, and we all were in the soccer team, for example. So no kids, nobody ever say anything to me.
1: If you have 15 brothers.
2: Exactly. Nobody wants to pick up a fight with any of us. We're too many. But I played soccer all through high school, mm-hmm. and I think I was pretty good because I got a scholarship to go to college and sports. So not that, I mean, it was very good. And I love soccer. I still love soccer very much. You know, so to me, that was important. But I grew up being gay also. So I have my own things too. In Costa Rica, during Sunday's afternoon, so many discotheques, they close all the bar and put out all the liquor and opens only for kids. So kids can come and dance and things like that. So I used to go there and meet other gay friends. And when I went to college, I never become I have to be an activist. I always thought, well, you know, you can be gay and just have fun. And that was part of my mentality. But it became obvious to me that you had to take charge and you had to be an example to other people, you know, not to be ashamed of yourself. You should be proud of who you are because this is you. Nobody can change you or anything.
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That was an archived edition of Interchange. Up next, from the music department, Libby Dale is the solo project of Libby Whitenour, whom you might know from her work with Dallas Ugly, or collaborations with Kelsey Walden and Margot Price. Now, the Grammy-winning fiddler and singer-songwriter takes the spotlight with upcoming full-length album, Freehand, ahead of a show with Jack Studer and Nick Harley at the Blockhouse Bar on June 13th of this year. Libby spoke with WFHB programmer Adrian Pontecorvo over Zoom about her new projects, collaboration in Nashville, and the value of play. That's coming up next on Rewind.

0: Libby, thank you so much for speaking with me today. And a lot of our listeners might know you from your work with Dallas Ugly or from some of your other collaborations, especially with artists in Nashville. And I wonder if you could start by just giving us a little background on your career.
1: So I'm started out as kind of as a fiddle player, actually playing in other people's bands. I've played with people like Kelsey Walden or Margo Price, or a woman named Hannah Juanita in town. That's kind of my bag right now. But I had this band, Dallas Ugly, which was a collaborative project, and now I'm kind of trying out the waters of releasing something on my own.
0: And you're doing it, this is kind of introducing Libby Dale, right? You've got kind of a new moniker for this work. And I wonder if you could talk just a little bit about your approach to doing solo work or to being kind of the front person.
1: Yeah, it's been a lot of trial and error, I would say. Like, I think the way that it's been different is like there's nobody to fall back on, like when you have to make a decision, whether it's like musical or otherwise, which is a double-edged sword. But I've really enjoyed like just kind of taking on that responsibility and finding out what the music that I make alone sounds like. That being said, on all the recordings I've got, I had producers and other musicians collaborating. So, like, especially as somebody who plays in people's bands, I know that there is no such thing as a solo artist, like when it comes to creating albums, at least. So it's just kind of running the ship, but still like letting other voices come in.
0: And you have some real experts working with you on this album. Can you talk about a little bit about the crew that you've been working with?
1: Yeah, so this album was really interesting. Kind of part of the album is called Freehand. And that alludes to a number of things, but one of them is that I sort of let myself like be exploratory and playful with this album. So like I worked with three different producers and three different groups of musicians to put the whole collection together. And that wasn't meant to be like a gimmick, but rather just like I was like, okay, I want to make some music with these folks. And I think I'd also like to make some music with these folks. And I kind of had the whole project in mind the whole time. So I feel like they hang together, but I was kind of like bopping around. So one was Thomas Eaton. He produced a handful of the tracks. Another was Will Ellis Johnson, and he produced a couple of the tracks. And then the Bomb Shelter, Andrea Takic, he produced the other three. And then one mixing engineer for the whole project, and that was Justin Francis.

0: releasing music as an independent artist, there's no glory. Like, it's all about your experience. So if you're not having a good time making it or releasing it, then like, why, like, what are you doing? And you're, it's going to be disappointing, because the result is never the exciting part, honestly. Like, I mean, it can be, but usually it's like making the thing is the only part that you actually have control over. So I was kind of trying to like channel fun. And that's also come down to like something, the album art, which I haven't released yet, but it's, I embroidered like the whole album cover. And I was trying to think of that as like a fun craft project instead of like a chore that I like have to like mark off a to-do list, you know?
1: Yeah, I love that. And there, you've already kind of given us some sort of DIY aesthetics in the new single and How to Hurt, the video for that. You filmed at an antique mall. Tell us about that.
0: That was really fun. I basically, like, again, I don't consider, like, I don't really enjoy photo shoots. I don't enjoy being on camera, frankly. That's not something I like doing. So I was like, okay, how can I do this in a way that feels like fun? I love antique malls. I spend a lot of time there, and they're kind of like, I would say, like, if you saw my house, it's like, looks like an old lady's house. But yeah, I was like, okay, I think if I went to an antique mall, like, I would be able to just walk around and like play with the objects and have a good time and not feel like it was like about me in that way. So yeah, just kind of went around and like found some fun booths and goofed off. It was fun.
1: I love that. I really like also the juxtaposition of having fun, but also writing really kind of vulnerable personal lyrics. And I wonder if you could talk about your writing process for this album as well.
0: Yeah, this album, the way that I tend to write is very autobiographical, unfortunately. It's like, I'm like, every time I write a song, I'm like, well, I'm just going to put that out into the world, I guess. But my music is very much like about my life and my inner world, really. I don't know. That's just always what has been the easiest to kind of access. I don't have the easiest time writing stories from like other people's perspectives. And so the result is that the music is all pretty, yeah, vulnerable and like revealing. It's funny because a lot of the times when I'll send people my songs, they're like, oh, what a fun bop, like so uplifting. And I'm like, did you listen to the lyrics? So I like that though. I like that it's like not necessarily super heavy on the surface. That's like not even intentional. It just kind of comes out that way, where I enjoy writing like poppy melodies, but my lyrics are like pretty personal.
1: Mm-hmm. Yeah. I mean, I think it fits well into a lot of sort of broadly folk music where, you know, this is day-to-day life. And so you have to kind of find the rhythms that get you through it, but
0: totally.
1: It's tough. Yeah.
0: Totally. Like if you listen to like any like bluegrass songs, like if you don't know much about bluegrass, you might think like it's like keep on the sunny side, like very like right. Heavy, but like the lyrics are all like devastating.

0: And you're doing a set of, I think, four shows for the next few days. Is that right?
1: Yes, that's right.
0: Cool. And you're going to be performing with Jack Studer at the Blockhouse, and you're performing both as support, but also with Jack Studer. Is that right?
1: So Jack is another Nashville artist. He's on a label called Garhole, and he plays in Nick Shoulder's band, who if you're familiar with him. And he writes amazing songs. And his band is gonna play with me. So it's basically like it's his band on the road, and then they're gonna back me up for my set, and I'll like jump in and play fiddle with
0: Nice.
1: them.
0: Nice. Great. Collaboration continues.
1: It's I love collaborating. It's I feel like even as a solo artist, like it's my favorite part.

0: Yeah, definitely. And you're in Nashville now. You've worked in New York and Chicago, and I'm curious about how you've kind of found the collaboration to be the same, different in different scenes in different places.
1: I would say in when I lived in Chicago, it was a little bit different because I was in college, and that's actually where I started playing with in Dallas Ugly, which is with Eli and Owen. So that was like a college band. So that's kind of its own kind of thing. Like we were all sort of like learning how to collaborate, I feel like. And then when I moved to New York, I would do little projects with people here and there, like more in the like sort of traditional like old time bluegrass realm. But it's interesting there because people don't have the space to like host music gatherings. So collaboration definitely looks different than it looks here. Like if you want to play with a full band in New York and you want to rehearse with them, you've got to find a rehearsal space. You know, you can't just get together in someone's house. So it's a little more challenging, but it's cool the way people like get around that.
0: Definitely. Yeah, and I imagine that in Nashville, one being such a huge music town with massive music scenes, you've got a lot of different options there.
1: There's so many people to work with. It's awesome. Like every gig I've played so far, I think I've had a different band. Not intentionally, it's just worked out that way because people are so busy, but it's like, okay, cool. I'm excited to see what this version sounds like.
0: Great. All right. So you've got How to Hurt out, and then you've got, I think, another single coming out in a couple of days. What can you tell us about the rest of the music that we haven't heard yet on the album?
1: It's similar to the tracks that are coming out. I would say like I'm so bad with like telling people what genre music is because I'm like I have no idea how this
0: Genres
1: sounds,
0: all
1: but
0: it's all kind of mushing together. It all looks a gradient.
1: but I would say like something that's come up that people like have said to me is that some of the music is sort of reminiscent of like I would say like 90s Americana, which is sort of like the early Americana movement with like Nancy Griffith and Iris DeMent and like some Emmylou Harris. So like not full on country or indie rock, but somewhere in between. There's definitely some more like sparse tracks on the album than what people will have heard by the time this comes out. But yeah, for the most part, it's kind of similar themes of like self-reflection and yeah. Love and
0: Evergreen topics.
1: lots of pedal steel and lots of like electric guitar and bass and drums, that kind of thing.
0: Cool. And would you say that like Nancy Griffiths and Iris DeMent are people that you would cite as direct influences? Are there other sort of artists that you think of as specifically informing your work as a solo artist?
1: It's so hard to know what influences you, but you know what I mean? Like, it's like I know what I have listened to and enjoyed, and I'm sure that makes it into my work, but it wasn't maybe like a conscious decision. And I would say, like, especially Nancy Griffith, I grew up listening to her. I grew up listening to honestly a lot of the like early 2000s, like folk sort of like, you know, they called it folk music, but it was like Fleet Foxes or something like that, like electronic folk. Yeah, a lot of like early like 60s folk, 60s rock, and then country music. I would say those are kind of like the primary influences.
0: So getting back to kind of the live aspect of your work, what can we expect from your show at the Blockhouse, from other shows that you're doing on the road?
1: Yeah, so at the Blockhouse, it's gonna be really great because also Nick Harley is gonna be on the bill, which I think I understand he's kind of part of the Bloomington community. I think he might have lived there at some point, but he's like also folky, less electronic kind of side of things. And then Jack's band is like great, like yeah, guitar, bass, drums, steel, and a lot of like if you're into like sort of like riffy music, I feel like we're none of us are gonna be up there like shredding. Like extended jam solos. Like that's not what the show will be, but it'll be like danceable, good songs, and that's also sort of the vibe of my band too, is like focusing on like melodies and groove. So yeah.
0: Wonderful. Wonderful. And where can we keep up with what you're doing, solo artist, other projects, anything that you're up to?
1: Yeah, so there's my newsletter or my Substack called Cutie News. That's a great way place to like be in the loop. My Instagram is Libby Monster. They always say have a different name for every platform so that you're really easy to find. But yeah, I've got Cutie News, Libby Monster, and then LibbyDaleMusic.com.
0: Excellent. Excellent. Thank you so much. Is there anything else that you wanted to highlight or anything that you want to let us know about on the horizon?
1: The album is going to come out in October. Otherwise, yeah, just the show. We'd just love to have a crowd out just and have a good time.

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folks. You're at Chongqing, China. Look at this. It's 6:30 p.m. Friday, the busiest hour of the week. And you're at Guangzhou, the crowded spot of the city. Look at the size of the traffic. So many people, so many cars, bumper to bumper, barely moving. Some say it's bad. You know what I say? I say it's incredible. Look at the people, young people mostly, rubbing shoulders, rubbing elbows. A lot of energy, a lot of buying power to me. Driving economy. You want to see growth? You take a good look around. If you've never been to Chongqing before, you have to come here. You have to experience the hospitality the city has to offer.

lesson, and it was for evolutionary development, and it went completely out of bounds. He kind of like went centuries and millennia, the millions of years of man's development. He eventually took over the experiment, whether the professor wanted it or not. And he was able to like play Bach by looking at it, being able to see it all. It was just simple mathematics. Then he evolved a little bit more, and then he started comparing us to like a starfish or a chimpanzee. He's like, why are you worried about killing us? Give me nothing. And then when he was about to wipe out civilization because we're inferior, he discovered he was almost godlike. And at that point, he had a head like this, and big pointy ears and six fingers. And he said, horrify me, you are beneath and all this, and then I'm going to, and then it no longer mattered. And he became, instead of wanting to become like eternal with eternity and pure thought, he took it, had his girlfriend like hypnotized her to like accelerate it to he'd become like a living cloud or something. And she got her sanity for 1 second and pulled him back with the lever and almost went too far and turned him into a

0: great great grandparent of a tribble.
1: It's like a dead gerbil.
0: It is a tribble. It's a tribble.
2: Yeah, the tribble of tribbles.
0: Trouble for you.
1: Take it to the portal.

Fleetwood Mac inaugurating this edition of It's All Happening, your audiophonic venture through our world through music. I'm Andy Valeri, your producer and host, as we set sail for the next hour over your airwaves and digistreams via this participatory production of the Cultural Liberation Front. So keep your dials and ears tuned as we venture forward through this musical journey, one engineered in full spectrum dominance for your listening pleasure. We're going to keep things moving forward with this telling wisdom from Northern Ireland's David Holmes, along with Raven Violet, and there, It's Over If We Run Out of Love.

green. This ain't going anywhere. The richest person in the world is the most unhappy one. They should have that in a big billboard across Times Square. You know, think on that. Without people, you're nothing. That's my speech.

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There is no power in those points and no point in those presentations. We have been brainwashed into believing that PowerPoint gives us the power to express ourselves creatively. 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

0: Now, to participate in your social group, you are required to create content. And when you do that, AI analyzes the sentiment of the content. And if it's not saying or showing anything that isn't of interest to the platform, for example, talking about a government coup on TikTok, then it is viewed by users who have shown interest in that topic. The content would then be graded by the amount of time that users would spend looking at it before moving on to the next photo or video. And the higher it scores, the more people it's shown to. And once it's graded as a useful video, it is shown to people who are most likely to feel rewarded by watching it. An algorithm priority and optimized placement in this cycle can be purchased at a premium, in which case TikTok also takes between 10 and 15% commission of a sale.
1: It's all happening here over your airwaves at Digistreams with some 1970s German-Spanish lesbian vampire movie soundtrack work. Coming on the heels of a classic rocker from Tim Easton here to complete the first set of this program. For more info on all the content featured in the program, as well as other episodes in the series, feel free to visit the It's All Happening website at bigbeef.com. There's no need to go scrolling, as we've got lots more content to come right here. 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

0: today's word is content, meaning everything that is contained within something. The amount of a particular substance that is included as part of something.
1: All we do know is that, objectively, it is one of the, if not the, largest and most powerful organization on the planet and in the history of humanity. I mean, if you have a organization that's more powerful than the Department of Defense in the history of humans, like, let me know. I want to know about it. But as far as I can tell, there's nothing bigger and more powerful than the United States military. Look at

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1: Social media companies have made these apps more addictive than ever by letting everything go viral and making it all worthy of your attention.
0: They've turned us into content monsters. 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
0: We're throwing everything at the wall, and everything's sticking.
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1: Build a following on social media by telling other people how to build a following on social media by telling other people how to build a following on social media. That's hashtag content.
0: I get that it's fun to watch people do weird and niche things, but there certainly has to be a line, and this certainly has to be close to it.
1: Make one viral video, then make parts 2 through 10 delving into the making of that viral video, then get stuck making that same viral video for the rest of your sad existence. That's hashtag content.
2: Like what you see? Parts 2 through 35 coming soon.
1: But for real though, I am making a part 2 about how everyone's a creator, so if you liked this, watch that.
4: Driving down a rich kid avenue, the tires are tainting the pavement.
5: Tainting, it's supposed to be painting. Just a second. Yeah. 1, 2, 3, 4.

It's time for Band on the Run, a feature segment of the program that spotlights music that has, at some point in time, or for one reason or another, been banned or restricted by the powers that claim to be, usually by declaring any airplay or distribution of the material verboten. Today we feature a song by a band that, despite their undisputed global popularity, was banned from performing in the Australian state of Queensland in 1976 due to concerns regarding their indecent costumes and the members living together outside of marriage. Pressured by a letter-writing campaign by Christian groups in the country, deeming the group a, quote, threat to morals, the ban was later lifted after the state government eventually changed hands. But the main song we're featuring here is actually the outfit's biggest single-selling hit, one that tells the tale of two old freedom fighters from the Mexican Revolution. However, the popularity of such an ode to revolutionary sentiments didn't quite jive with various Central and South American dictators at the time who were concerned a song of such nature, you know, may put some ideas in the heads of people already opposed to their governments and in those regions, and thus efforts were made to restrict the playing and distribution of the song in those countries. Unfortunately for them, such efforts couldn't stop the worldwide popularity of the song, as well as its resonating with the political sensitivities of many of the people in their own countries. So here it is, amplified in its full pop glory, in spite of the efforts of the authoritarian regimes of U.S.-sponsored dictators south of the border to keep it out of people's ears and heads and hearts. This is ABBA with Fernando.

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3: Social media companies have made these apps more addictive than ever by letting everyone go viral all the time and making every person feel like they're famous.
4: They've essentially outsourced their labor to millions of people without any financial compensation.
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And the longer you listen, the more you can absorb yourself in the depth of this lovely program. It is going to get deeper and deeper as you just sit back and relax and take a deep breath and let your mind go deeper and deeper, deeper and deeper.

0: It's all happening in the eggs. 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Crack them, put them in there. About 2 minutes later, just put a lid over it. 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You got a nice yolk in there. It's all happening in the pan with the lid on it.
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Equipment that can quickly warn you during emergencies is being tested. If this had been an actual emergency, such as a tornado or flash flood or a civil emergency warning, official messages would have followed the alert tone. This concludes this test of the emergency alert system.

listening to It's All Happening, your weekly audiophonic venture into our world through music. As we close this edition out with Brisbane's The Dangermen taking us on the wrong train home. And speaking of trains, we had Dayton, Ohio's We Scholars on the last train to Willoughby, as well as another Dayton band, Guided by Voices, with their homage to the Weed King from their classic Propeller

Release. I'm Andy Valeri, your producer and host, thanking you for tuning in and making It's All Happening part of the soundtrack of your day. 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Content you can help share by clicking the like, follow, and share buttons, which is always appreciated. 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Tune in again next week, where, barring a complete breakdown of the social order or confiscation of our liberties by a fascistic coup, we'll be back again with more of the audiophonic antidote to the cultural toxins of our age. As our one and only dear comrade supreme maximum leader, the Red Cool himself, regularly preaches, we're here to deliver the sounds of cool towards helping heal an uncool world. And that's a world in which

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All right, now.

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0: 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My name is Patrick. Welcome to the program. This is Framework Edition number 976, our latest regular edition. A few weeks back, we acknowledged the passing of Canadian composer Chantal Dumas. She passed away on the 17th of May in Montreal. We mentioned that we were working on a tribute edition, one of our tribute editions for her and her work. That is still in the works. It will be coming hopefully sometime in the not-too-distant future, but in the meantime, we wanted to just get a few of her sounds onto the air. So this week, we're listening to a few works previously unknown to us and never before on the Framework airwaves by Chantal Dumas, in her memory. Along with that, we're listening to sounds by Throughout In, and a collaborative work by Manya Ristic and Mark Vernon. Also sounds from the Apori sound maps and a Framework introduction recorded for us in France by good friend Sylvia Carr Klepsch. We will, of course, give you many more details about all of these works a little later in the program, not least of which details on the three Chantal Dumas pieces we're listening to in this edition. 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
1: Trop peur?

You are listening to Framework. In this edition, we are in part honoring the passing of Canadian composer Chantal Dumas, although we do hope to be bringing a more singular, dedicated edition in memory of her work a little bit later. But we are listening to three pieces of her work in this edition, three pieces we didn't know before, earlier works. We played her most recent release on Empreinte Digitale, entitled Oscillation Planétaire, back in 2020 when it was released. But now we have three works, one from her first solo CD, Le Parfum des Femmes. The track is called Migration Océane. It's on the Avatar Homme Editions label. It was released as a CD back in 2000. We're also listening to her piece, John Cage, Mike Holbloom, from an oral CD in 2008 called Ostinato 21. This was a split release with several other Montreal-based artists, Magali Baba, Jérôme Minière, and Nicolas Bernier, all of them with a single piece on that release. And then another collective release called Montreal Sound Matters, Montréal Matière Sonore, released by Al Margolis's Pogus Productions, a collection of recordings by several artists based in Montreal. Chantal's piece is entitled STWT1. Once again, the Canadian composer Chantal Dumas passed away, sadly, on the 17th of May. We are listening to just a few works of hers that we did not know before in this edition. And we're planning, hoping, to bring you a more in-depth show in her memory a little later in the season. Along with Chantal's works, we are listening to a new release by Throughout In. This is called the Chefunked Sound Map, on the Chinese Zoom and Night label, released as a cassette and download. This work was inspired by Ania Lockwood's 2008 audio piece, A Sound Map of the Danube. The Chefunked Sound Map by Throughout In, aka Brad M. Siepel, serves as an immersive sonic documentation of the Chefunked River and its tributaries via a collection of field recordings made over the length of the river with stereo mic pairs as well as hydrophones and geophones. Each sound was recorded from multiple perspectives with multiple microphone types and then mixed together in post-production. Also a collaborative release on the Kamizdat label by Manja Ristich and Mark Vernon. This is Volim Beograd. It was released as a download or also as a limited edition book and USB stick pair. A few words from the description. Manja Ristich and Mark Vernon bring us a haunting electroacoustic journey built from Belgrade's forgotten sonic debris. At the heart of this soniferous exploration are found tapes, salvaged from flea markets, as is often Mark Vernon's wont, carefully interwoven with field recordings made between 2004 and 2024, as is often Manja Ristich's wont, and processed on the legendary EMS Synthi 100 at the electronic studio of Radio Belgrade. Along with these releases, we have our latest selection of listener-chosen favorites from the Apparee Sound Maps. This time from Maciej Wiermanski from Poland, Capture from France, Fabio R. Latuca from Italy, and Thomas Martin Nutt from Japan. If you're not familiar with the maps, we do recommend you go and check them out. They are at apparee.org/maps. That's APOREE. Have an explore, check out some sounds, or upload some of your own. Become an Apparee contributor. And this all began with a Framework introduction recorded in Paris, France, by American author Sylvia Carr Klepsch.
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Say hello. Let us know we're listening. We'd love to hear from you.

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0: 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Njihovo vrijeme 20.55, stop. 93, 75.
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Oh,

right. Good morning and welcome to the Thursday Morning Music Mix. I'm Brian Springfield, and this is listener supported WFHB Bloomington, Bedford, Ellisville, Nashville Community Radio for South Central Indiana, online at WFHB.org. I hope everybody's safe and sound after yesterday's tornado watches, warnings, phones going off all hours of the night last night at our house. Looks like today, better, high of 78, 20% chance of isolated showers tonight, partly cloudy with a low of 57. Tomorrow about the same thing, but without that chance of rain, sunny all day long, high 79 on Juneteenth, Friday, and Friday night, low of 60, partly cloudy on Friday night. I'm going to start out my show this morning with a guy that I've played a lot of in the past. He's a member, the founding member of the New Master Sounds from Leeds, England. He's been in a couple of kind of one-off bands over the years, the Breaks, WRD, Trio, Eddie Roberts and the Fire Eaters. And a couple of years back, back in 2006, 2007, he started up a band called the Eddie Roberts Quintet. And they were only around for 1 year and put out this great album. Very Italian-themed kind of songs on this one. The album's called Trenta. It came out January 2007. A lot of great songs on it, but I'm going to play this one that I really love. This is called Cor Ingrata.

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After all, what is life but a

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I'm thinking in the taverns late at night.

wine. Come drink with me and we'll forget the troubles that we know. After all, what is life but a hard way to go? It'll be here in the morning,

That was Buddy Holly and the Crickets there, of course. They put out that single back in 1958 on the Brunswick label. The A side, of course, was Think It Over. The B side, Fool's Paradise. Like I said, Brunswick label came out as a 45 back in 1958. Josiah and the Bonnevilles, something new from him, came out May 8th of this year, called As Is, and that was Hell Without the Flames. Camille Howard, known by many back in that time period as the Empress of Boogie. That song, Extemporaneous Boogie, came out as a single on Specialty Records back in 1948. Just love that instrumental of hers. She's got a lot of great instrumentals in her catalog. Wackahatchee before that. She will be performing when? The 20th? This Saturday as part of the Grand Falloon Festival at Switchyard Park. She will be joined with Kathleen Edwards at that concert. And I pulled that song Silver off her album that came out back in July of 2017 called Out in the Storm. Charlie Crockett before that. Age of the Ram was that album. He's got another album out, but you can't find it, really. It came out back in May. I remember talking about this album. It came out after the one that came out, Age of the Ram, back in April. He put out another one called Clovis May 1st, but then about a week later, it was pulled. So there's some kind of record company issue with that album, I guess, but hopefully we'll be able to hear that at some point. And started that off with the Eddie Roberts Quintet off their Trenta album. And that was an instrumental called Cor Ingrata. Well, let's take a look in the calendar, see what's going on around town. Science Story Time is at Wonder Lab between 10 o'clock and 10:30 today. Wonder Lab's located at 308 West 4th Street here in Bloomington. Theater Thursday, The Land Before Time, will be showing at the Brown County Public Library in rooms B and C between 12:30 and 3:30 this afternoon. That library in Brown County is located at 205 Locust Lane in Nashville. Let's do one more. 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I guess if you want to go down there and watch that, I guess. That's between 1 and 2 o'clock today. Merchant Bank is 101 West Kirkwood Avenue, 030 here in Bloomington. 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

That's My Morning Jacket, something from a band from our neighboring state, Kentucky. They're out of Louisville, Kentucky, and that's something off their third album. Very highly acclaimed album, considered one of their best. It still moves. And that was called Golden, came out September 2003. Couple of debut albums in a row. Before that, Nate Meyers, something that he put out called Yellow Peril on Easy Eye Sound back in 2023. And that was his debut, and I pulled 7571 off that album. That song kicks off that album. And Minute Work, a new age or new wave band from Australia, put out their debut album back in November of 81. Bunch of great songs on that album. I just happened to pick Be Good Johnny off that album. Business As Usual was the name of that album. The Mood Mosaic doing another instrumental in that set. Something off their Funky in A Minor Mode album that came out back in 1998, and started that off with Get Down Services. That's a band out of England, and they've got a couple of albums out and a couple of singles and EPs, and they just recently put out a single that I played just then called I Can't Die Like This, and that came out May 20th of this year. 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Tune in for Off the Charts, Sundays from 11 to noon. Off the Charts is a weekly one-hour countdown of WFHB's 10 most popular albums and upcoming musical events in our area. 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

0: And I'll be gone.
1: Loudon Wainwright III there off his really fine album, Fame and Wealth. In my opinion, that's really when he hit his stride with that album. It came out back in January of 83. And that was Dump the Dog, something off his Rounder record catalog. Robert Walter doing the instrumental in that set. Title track off the album, Better Feathers, came out January of 2022. Bad Finger before that, Baby Blue. They're a Welsh rock power pop band that was popular back in the early 70s. Their first couple of songs were produced by a bunch of heavyweight artists. Paul McCartney did Come and Get It. Day After Day was produced by George Harrison. And this song, Baby Blue, was produced by Todd Rundgren. And that was off their fourth album called Straight Up. Came out December of 1971. Tom Rosenthal is a singer-songwriter out of England, and his work has been described as short, expertly crafted pop songs, and that's a perfect example of it. He's had a bunch of albums out and a couple of EPs, and this song, For You to Be Here, was on an EP that he put out back in December of 2015 called The Pleasant Trees, Volume 2. Little Walter, great blues performer, singer, harmonica player, put out a single, Who, was on the A side, which is the song I played, and on the B side was It Ain't Right, and that came out on Checker Records. But I pulled that off a kind of a huge box set compilation, the Complete Chess Masters 50 to 1967, and that compilation came out in March 2009. And started that out with something new from His Golden Messenger, his latest album, I'm People. Came out May 1, and I pulled Heavy World off that album. Well, good morning and welcome to the Thursday Morning Music Mix. I'm Brian Springfield, and this is WFHB, Bloomington, Indiana, volunteer-powered community radio at 91.3 FM for South Central Indiana. 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Looks like we're at 68 degrees right now, but we'll get a high of 78 with another 20% chance of rain and isolated showers this morning. Looks like tonight, low of 57, decreasing clouds a little bit. And then tomorrow on Juneteenth, we'll have a high of 79 and a low of 60. Saturday heats up a little bit, high of 82, mostly sunny all day long, and then partly cloudy on Saturday night with a low of 62.

That was another song by Hiss, Golden Messenger. I had one in my last set, and there were just so many good songs on that album that I had to get to another one that was in the middle of it, off his latest I'm People album, came out May 1st. Jeff Cotton before that. He's probably best known for his work with Captain Beefheart and his Magic Band, doing guitar work with them in the late 60s, early 70s. The last album came out back that he was a part of came out back in 71. Then 50 years goes by and he finally puts out his solo album called The Fantasy of Reality. And that was a guitar instrumental piece off that album. Came out in August of 2022 called Ivy. O. Henry doing Wanna Jean, a song that came out on the Fernwood record label back in the late 50s, early 60s. Another 60s song before that. The Black Jacks doing the Red Dragon. They were a Wales kind of guitar band, and that song came out back in 1963. And started that off with Johnny Blue Skies, which is really Sturgill Simpson. He's done two albums under that name. Originally, that album, Mutiny After Midnight, was just a release, physical release, and then originally, I guess, came out a few weeks ago as a streaming, so we got a hands on that. Mutiny After Midnight, like I said, and that was Don't Let Go, and that album came out on streaming on June 8th. Well, time to check into the calendar, see what's going on around town. Garden Work Day is at Mother Hubbard's Cupboard. They are located at 1100 West Allen Street here in Bloomington, and that goes on between 4 and 6 o'clock tonight. Bloomington Art Club is happening at the Southwest Branch Monroe County Public Library in Meeting Room A. And that branch is located at 890 West Gordon Pike in Bloomington. And that's taking place for 2 hours tonight. Looks like 4:45 to 6:45. And good evening, Toastmasters Club is meeting for public speaking in Meeting Room 2A at the Monroe County Public Library. That's 303 East Kirkwood Avenue. And that's 5:30 to 6:45 tonight. Our complete calendar listing is available at WFHB.org to get your event listed in the calendar. 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

That was Sean Taylor. He's a singer-songwriter out of Northern Ireland, and he put out a really fine album back in January of 2022 called The Beat Goes On, and that was Let Kindness Be Your Guide, Kurt Vile before that. He's got a new album out called Philadelphia's Been Good to Me, and a couple of instrumentals on that album, so I dug up one of them called Red Room Dub to play for you this morning. That album came out May 29th of this year. The Wallflowers will be around here at the Brown County Music Center on August 28th, and they will be very busy that night because they'll be performing their second album, which is the one most people know of, Bringing Down the House, or Bringing Down the Horse, came out back in 96, and they will be performing that album in sequential order in its entirety, and then also performing Tom Petty and the Heartbreakers album Long After Dark, that came out back in 1982 in the same way, sequentially, and the full album as well. So very busy guys that night. I played a song called Love is a Country off their Glad All Over album that came out back in 2012. The Grassroots doing one of their probably two what greatest hits. I pulled Sooner or Later off their Best of catalog, and Casey Musgraves starting us off that set with Middle of Nowhere, and that was called Dry Spell, came out May 1st. She had the number one album down here and then slipped back to number two, but as I understand it, she's back at number one this week, and well-deserving that spot is for that album. Middle of Nowhere is the name of the album. 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

That was Garland Jeffries, something off his 1981 album, Escape Artist, kicking off that album with that song called Modern Lovers. Sounded very much like Elvis Costello on that one. Bill Mize doing one of two instrumentals in that set. The one by Bill I played was called He's Gone Away, off his South Wind album, came out back in August 2024. Monrovia is a singer-songwriter born in Liberia, but grew up in the United States. He's put out a couple of EPs over the years, but his debut album came out January of this year called Bloodline, and that was Heavy Foot off that album. The other instrumental done by the Lounge Club, and that was the Memphis Bounce. And started that little set off with Paul Weller. You know him from The Jam and Style Council, and of course his own work. And that song, Here's the Good News, was off a four-disc box set that came out back in 2006 called the Hit Parade Box Set, and that was something off the fourth disc of that set. Well, it's about 68 degrees out right now. We'll get a high of 78 and a low of 57 tonight. 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Community radio for South Central Indiana. Well, that about does it for me. I'm Brian Springfield, and this has been the Thursday Morning Music Mix Part 1 on WFHB. I'll see you next week. Until then, take it easy and take care.

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Currently, we have 71 degrees and fair skies. Mostly sunny today with a high of 78. There's a small chance for some isolated showers, but very small. Tonight, mostly cloudy, then becoming clear with a low around 57. And tomorrow, Friday, Juneteenth, sunny with a high near 79 and a low of 60 Friday night. And into Saturday, mostly sunny with a high near 82. Woo, sounds good. Especially after last night's storm, huh? Today is June 18th. Thursday, it is 9:01 a.m. Please stay tuned for some more great programming from WFHB coming right up. Golden Age Radio. Don't go away.

Good morning and welcome to Golden Age Radio right here on WFHB. My name is Kathy. I'll be your host this morning as I play you some of the best music from the 1930s, 40s, and 50s right here on your favorite community radio station, WFHB.

Well, good morning and welcome to Golden Age Radio right here on WFHB. My name is Kathy Romy, and I'm going to be your host all the way up to 11 a.m. And I'm so glad that you chose to tune in today. That was Sir Paul McCartney from his 2012 album, Kisses on the Bottom. The tune, of course, is Sit Right Down and Write Myself a Letter. And we have to say happy birthday to Sir Paul today. He turns 84 years old. He's been in the news a lot. He has a brand new album out, and I have it, of course. And it's great. It's very, very good. So happy birthday, Sir Paul. Before that, Nina Simone and the tune My Baby Just Cares for Me. You know, Nina Simone, one story about her, she recorded this album back in 1959, and she did it for a friend of hers, and she sold the rights to it at the time for $3,000 and let it go. Well, unfortunately, over the years, she ended up losing like over $1 million in royalties because of that deal she did back in 59, and then they re-released this song in particular was re-released in the 80s, and it took in even more royalties. So, oh, sometimes musicians make bad deals. Sometimes they do. Peggy Lee, just before that, with G-Baby, Ain't I Good to You, a song written way back in 1929, but this was Peggy Lee's 1953 recording of that tune. Cab Calloway sang a great Arlen and Mercer tune, My Mama Done Told Me, or Blues in the Night from 1942. And we started off with Nelson Riddle and his orchestra doing the theme song to the television show Route 66. This won a Grammy for Nelson Riddle, and I think it was 1960. And they had a television show they were going to call Route 66. I'm sure some of you will remember this. I certainly remember these two guys driving around California in a Corvette. But they didn't want to go back and use the original song that Bobby Troup wrote. Bobby Troup wrote the song Route 66, which I'm sure you're familiar with. Nat King Cole had a big hit with it and lots of others. But they commissioned Nelson Riddle to write a brand new original theme for the show Route 66, and that was it that you just heard. I love it. It is 9:22. 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And we're going to listen to the Glenn Gray Orchestra underneath the community calendar. And I'm going to tell you about a few things that are going on around town, some events you might be interested in. You can head on out to the Orbit Room tonight from 6 to 9 and hear Reggae 45s with Johnny Yuma. Excuse me. Reggae 45s with Johnny Yuma. Come and hang out and stay for the screening of The Harder They Come at 9 p.m. From 7 to 9, you can catch jazz over at the Poindexter Bar, which is located inside the Graduate Hotel in downtown Bloomington. And the Fickle Pick and Circle tonight at 7 p.m. to 8:30 at the Bloomington Farm Shop. 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Our complete calendar listing is available at WFHB.org. 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

Well, let's continue with some more great Golden Age radio music. This next set, we're going to be all over the decades here from the early 40s into 1960. We're going to start off with Louis Jordan. And Is You Is or Is You Ain't My Baby, right here on WFHB.

0: Frank Sinatra with us this morning on Golden Age Radio. That, of course, Luck Be a Lady, tune written by Frank Lesser for the musical Guys and Dolls. And Frank recorded it in 1963, and Billy May arranged it for him. And boy, you can tell it's Billy May. That swinging brass and those wonderful arrangements that he had. Wonderful. Before Frank Sinatra, we heard, who did we hear? We heard Count Basie. And the tune 1 o'clock Jump has been kind of associated with him as his theme song. The band itself first played the song near the end of a radio broadcast from the Reno Club around 1 a.m., and so that's why they named it 1 o'clock Jump. It really isn't a tune that's scored in any specific way. It was just kind of a jam that they were doing. And Count Basie threw out a chord progression, and everybody played a little improv over it, and it became 1 o'clock Jump. So there you go. He played it. One of the most played songs I think the band ever did. I got to hear him do it here at Buzzkirk Chumley a few years ago. For those of you that were at the Count Basie concert there, they blew the roof off. They really did. Before that, Blossom Dearie from 1960, a song that was written for Bye Bye Birdie, the musical, the movie. This was the movie version, but Blossom Dearie recorded it in 60, put on a happy face. The Best Things in Life Are Free, just before that. Les Paul and his wife, Mary Ford, from 1955. And we started off with Mr. Louis Jordan, Is You Is or Is You Ain't My Baby. A little Jump Blues for you this morning. That was on the A side. The B side was G.I. Jive. It's 9:43. You're listening to WFHB's Golden Age Radio. And my name is Kathy. I'm so happy to be with you this morning, playing you all this great music. And I want to remind you that the IU Arts and Humanities Council, that WFHB is a proud sponsor of the 2026 Grand Falloon Festival, featuring Waxahachie, otherwise known as singer-songwriter Katie Crutchfield. Waxahachie's sound has evolved over the years from lo-fi folk to alt-tinged country. 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
0: All right, we've got some time here before the top of the hour to play some more really great music. Going to start off with none other than, we were talking about Count Basie. Here's some more Count Basie with Ray Charles, and I'll talk to you a little bit when we come back about how they did that. Here's Ray and the Count right here on WFHB.

say either. I say either. You say neither. And I say neither. Either, either, and either, neither. Let's call the whole thing off. Yes, you like potato, and I like potato. You like tomato, and I like tomato. Potato, potato, tomato, tomato. Let's call the whole thing off.

might break my heart. So if you like pajamas, I like pajamas. I'll wear pajamas, give up pajamas.

Ella and Louie this morning for you on Golden Age Radio. And let's call the whole thing off. One of my favorite duets of theirs together. From an album called The Best of Ella and Louie on Verve. Got some great, it's a great playlist of some of their best stuff. Before that, we heard from the Four Freshmen, four guys from Indianapolis. They started in Indianapolis at the Butler School of Music, or I should say the Butler Conservatory. It's a win-win. You got the Four Freshmen together with Johnny Mercer lyrics from 1941, and you get I Remember You, one of the most beautiful songs, I think, out there. And the great story with it, of course, is that Johnny Mercer wrote the song for Judy Garland when their affair ended. Judy ended their affair, and she married David Rose, and Johnny was forlorn and wrote this beautiful tune for her. Before that, Benny Goodman doing a tune written by himself and Charlie Christian called 7 Come 11, little gambling title, I guess. I don't know where that title came from. But you could hear it in there. What a group. Fabulous group there with Charlie Christian on guitar. We heard Benny, of course, on clarinet. Lionel Hampden on vibes. Fletcher Henderson was on the piano. Wonderful, wonderful group. 7 Come 11, the Benny Goodman Band. And before that, we started off with I Can't Stop Loving You with Ray Charles there on vocals and the Count Basie Orchestra backing him up. Now, this tune was written by country singer-songwriter Don Gibson back in 1958. Ray took it and recorded it in 62 and put some swing and big band under it. It's just amazing. But the amazing thing about this, this is from an album called Ray Sings, Basie Swings. And there were some tapes that they got hold of a tour that Ray was on. And they also had some tapes of Count Basie and his tour. And they came up with this great idea, since Count Basie was Ray's favorite big band sound. Why don't we try to get Ray's voice into some Count Basie recordings? And through the magic of technology and the wonderful timeless soul of Ray Charles, they were able to put these two things together, and they put together an album called Ray Sings, Basie Swings. And it's a fabulous album. This is from it, I Can't Stop Loving You. Okay, it's a few minutes after 10 o'clock, and I'm a little late. We got to get to some bird note, and then we'll talk about the weather. We had some weather last night, didn't we? Then I'll be back with some more music. So don't go away. Here comes bird note.

0: This is Bird Note. Don't be fooled by the gentle whirring sound of a hummingbird in flight. This male rufous hummingbird performs elegant and aggressive courtship displays to defend his territory, and he may travel hundreds of miles to find a mate. In the spring, rufous hummingbirds journey up the Pacific coast from Mexico to the northwestern corner of the U.S. Some go even as far north as Alaska. That's almost 1,000 miles one way for a bird measuring just under 4 inches beak to tail, making this one of the longest migrations of any bird relative to body length. But after completing one journey, the hummingbirds have to prepare for another. As fall approaches, they sip nectar and catch insects to pack on fat that will power their passage back to the tropics, this time taking the scenic route over the Rocky Mountains. But not all hummingbirds of the same species migrate at the same time. This male rufous hummingbird in the Pacific Northwest gets out of town early. He leaves the breeding grounds as soon as mid-June. Females stay behind to finish their nesting duties before heading south a week or two after the males. And their grown children trail after them in August. For Bird Note, I'm Mark Bramhill. Did you know you can listen to Bird Note in your podcast app? Subscribe to Bird Note Daily and never miss an episode.
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1: It is currently sunny and 73 degrees outside. We're going up to a high of 76. There is a very slight chance of a shower today, very slight. I'm going to predict it's not coming. Okay, you heard it first here. And a low of 57 tonight with partly cloudy skies. Tomorrow, Juneteenth, sunny and beautiful, high of 79, a low of 60. And then Saturday, more beautiful sunshine, mostly sunny, with a high of 82 and a low Saturday night of 62. Well, that was some weather we had last night. And it's nice to get these three beautiful days of sunshine after two, count them, two tornadoes went through our area, Monroe County and Jackson County. I think one touched down near Seymour and the other one here in Gosport. So to all my friends and our listeners out in the Gosport area, I hope everybody is well. I have been trying to find some updated information. I think they're still gathering a lot of that, but I know there was a lot of debris and a lot of trees that fell over, across the road and keeping people in their homes. And so it's going to be a lot of cleanup. And it was very scary. That's all I can say. It was very scary. It came very, very close to where a lot of us live. But we have three beautiful days of sunshine now left, and we'll keep going, right? Well, welcome back to the second hour of Golden Age Radio. Because of the tornado sirens and the tornado watches and warnings last night, I didn't sleep very well. I don't know about the rest of you, but I did not sleep well at all. So I'm trying not to fall asleep this morning here on the show. I am a little bit sleepy, but the music's keeping me awake. That's for sure. So what's coming up this weekend is there are two things actually happening this weekend. One is the beginning of summer on Sunday, June 21st. That is the summer equinox coming up, and it's Father's Day. So our next set will be dedicated. A couple songs in there about Father's Day and some of my favorite songs about summer. So here we go. A tribute to Father's Day from Groucho Marx right here on WFHB.

Nat King Cole for you this morning here on Golden Age Radio. A few songs about summertime, that summer equinox coming up this Sunday. And that tune was recorded in 1963. That was the highest charting version of that song done there by Nat King Cole. Before that, Les Paul and Mary Ford again, because you can't get too much of them, right? In the Good Old Summertime. Chad and Jeremy from 1964 with the tune Summer Song, their album of the same name. Chad and Jeremy, that was the name of the album, brand new. I think that was their first album. And then Carmen McRae and Sammy Davis Jr. with The Things We Did Last Summer from their album, Boy Meets Girl from 1957. And a couple tunes about Father's Day, because that's coming to us on Sunday as well. We heard the Mills Brothers, I Want a Girl, Just Like the Girl That Married Dear Old Dad. And we started off with a great rendition of Father's Day by none other than Groucho Marx from 1952. Well, let's take a look at some events that are happening

That's Ray Anthony and his big band underneath the community calendar for today, Thursday, June 18th. A couple more things I want to tell you about. 15 years and 15 hits film series at the IU Cinema tonight will feature Lawrence of Arabia, which is arguably one of the best films ever made, and the story, of course, about the life of T.E. Lawrence. You can head over there at 7 p.m. to see that. The Bloomington Blues Jam will be hosted by Arkley Boge at 7 p.m. until 10 p.m. at Mike's Music and Dance Barn out on State Road 46. That begins at 7. And the Fickle Pick and Circle tonight at 7 o'clock here in Bloomington at the Bloomington Farm Stop, 902 West Kirkwood Avenue. 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

0: That was Helen Ward with the Harry James Orchestra in 1940. She was a very popular vocalist, actually, with the big band. She started out singing with Benny Goodman and had quite a number of hits with him in the 30s. And then around 1940, 1941, she worked with Harry James, as we heard on that number. Before that, we heard Charlie Spivak and his orchestra from 1950. The tune, of course, there was Blue Velvet, one of my favorite tunes. And Tony Bennett released a recording of that in 1951. Was in the top 20 Billboard hits. And then he re-recorded it in 2011 with Katie Lang. And you need to hear that. I'm going to play that for you one time. It is luscious, that version. The Days of Wine and Roses, just before that, with Henry Mancini and his orchestra, and the vocals there was the vocal group Take Six. From 2024, just a couple years ago, album came out called The 100th Sessions. Henry Has Company, a tribute to Henry Mancini and his, would have been his 100th year in 2024. And Dinah Washington started that set off and with a tune that gave her a Grammy for Best R&B Performance in 1959, and that is What a Difference a Day Makes. Boy, that's right. A day made a big difference here, didn't it? Two tornadoes yesterday, and we've got beautiful sunshine, warm temps for the next 3 days, and it looks great. 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And here's an important message. Next for you from Adopt a Green Space.
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2: 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You're removing invasive plants. You're allowing the native plants there to flourish. You're removing trash.
1: They teach you really well, so it's not overwhelming, and it's really gratifying.
2: You can go on the City of Bloomington Parks and Rec website, and they have information there on how to get involved with Adopt a Green Space.

We're Gonna Roll. That's with Sammy Davis Jr. from 1965. I wonder why he didn't do more of that. I mean, he did some of it. He was really good at everything he did. From his album called Mr. Show Business. Sarah Vaughan before that, doing a great tune written by Ray Charles from 1966.

1962 there, One Mint Julep. The hit was written in 1952. Actually, it was first performed by the Clovers, and then, which is a great little doo-wop version of it that I like. And then Ray Charles recorded it again in 61 as an instrumental. And I love the Sarah Vaughan cover of it. Before that, Lou Rawls from 1963 doing a tune called Scotch and Soda, which was first released by the Kingston Trio a year or so earlier than that. It's got an interesting history behind it. They never did find out who actually wrote the tune. And Dave Gard, one of the Kingston Trio members, searched and searched for the composer, never found it. So he put his name on it, and the Kingston Trio recorded it. It was a big hit. Lou Rawls here, of course, is really swinging it. The Kingston Trio version is a little jazzy, folksy cover of it. But if you want to know more about it, you can read all about it on my Substack. And if you email me at garwfhb@gmail.com, I'll send you a link to that, or you can go on the wfhb.org website and look for my DJ bio. There will be a link to my essay there as well. And you can read more of them too, and let me know what you think. And we started off with the Joe Busey Trio and their great Hammond B3 cover of Caravan. Joe Busey was an organist and an accordion player, and he was discovered by Count Basie back in 1957, and he tried to recreate the Basie sound on his organ with his organ trio. I think he did a pretty good job. Anyway, the Count loved him and got him a record contract, and he put out several really great albums. Well, it's time to say goodbye. We're at the end of the hour of Golden Age Radio. It's been a treat being here with you, and I will be here next week as well as my colleague, Tim, will be away, and I'll be filling in for him next week. So I look forward to seeing you and talking to you next week and playing lots of great music for you. Thanks so much for tuning in to WFHB. And from everyone here, of course, thanks for listening. Have a great weekend, everybody. Enjoy the lovely weather that we're having now.

It's currently 73 degrees here in downtown Bloomington with fair skies. We're going up to a high of 76 today. Mostly sunny, and tonight a low of 57. Tomorrow, Juneteenth, a high of 79 and sunny skies and a low of 60 with partly cloudy skies on Friday. And then Saturday, a high of 82 with mostly sunny skies and a low Saturday night of 62. Beautiful weather. Stay tuned for some more great programming coming up next with Good Reason. Have a great weekend, everybody.

0: The summer of 1816 is sometimes called the year without a summer. Because of a volcanic eruption, Europe was cold and dark. There was widespread famine. And to a group of young writers staying on the shores of Lake Geneva, it seemed like the world might be ending in ice.
1: They didn't have a cause for it. They didn't know where this was coming from, but they just were in the face of this sort of implacable cold that seemed a sign of apocalypse.
0: So they spent their evenings around a crackling fire, reading and writing ghost stories.
1: Let's all write a ghost story. Let's see who can write the best ghost stories, scare the other ones. A challenge. And, you know, Mary Shelley clearly wins.
0: It was that summer and that group of young people that birthed one of our most enduring monsters, Frankenstein.
1: Frankenstein is a modern myth. It's escaped from its covers, as it were. You don't even have to have read the novel to know it. And that doesn't happen very often. Once it happens, then it belongs to all of us.
0: From Virginia Humanities, this is With Good Reason. I'm Allison Quance, and today on the show, monsters and the stories we tell about them. Unseasonable cold, dark skies, young writers fleeing home for art, intellectual conversation, and of course, sex. Honestly, what could be better? In his forthcoming book, Dark Season, Andrew Stauffer invites us into the villa on Lake Geneva with Mary Shelley, Percy Shelley, Lord Byron, and others. Andrew Stauffer is an English professor at the University of Virginia, and he's here to welcome us into the moment that gave the world not one, but two monsters, Frankenstein and, believe it or not, the modern vampire. Andrew, your new book drops us into Switzerland in the summer of 1816. Can you set the scene for me?
1: Right. It's summer of 1816. It's a cold, wet summer because a volcano has erupted the year before in Indonesia, unbeknownst to everyone there, covering the stratosphere with dust and interrupting the sun. And therefore, it is unseasonably cold, wet. There's a sense of impending famine. Crops have failed several times already, and there's more to come. And so there's a kind of darkness over most of Europe and really America at this time. That's part of the backdrop just geographically. Then you have these young people who have come from England to sightsee on the one hand and to encounter the alpine glories of, you know, Mont Blanc and all of that. And to write and to collaborate and in a certain way to be in love with one another as young people will do. And so the book is a story of that summer and their connections, their creative collaborations and their encounters with that natural landscape.
0: So this set of young people, it's an incredible cast of characters and a lot of names that I think many of us are familiar with to some extent or another. Who were they? Tell me about them.
1: Right. So you have Mary Godwin, who is not yet Mary Shelley, but she's the daughter of Mary Wollstonecraft. She has eloped with Percy Shelley, the sort of radical young poet who was a big fan of her father. Her father, radical philosopher. He has come into the Godwin household and sort of spirited away both Mary and her stepsister, Claire Claremont. So they, all three of them have absconded to the continent together, even though Shelley is already married to someone else and has a couple children. It's kind of the scandalous elopement, particularly with both girls who are about 18 years old.
0: And how old was he?
1: He was 23 or 24 at that time. So
0: pretty young himself.
1: Also young. And before they leave, Claire, the stepsister, has had a brief affair with Lord Byron, who is sort of the celebrity poet of the era. He's a little older, in his later 20s, but she has seduced him and been impregnated by him. And then 3 days later, Byron left for Switzerland. And so there she has convinced Mary and Shelley to follow her lover and to join Byron, you know, by Lake Geneva. And, you know, they don't know that she's pregnant. They don't even know she's had an affair with Byron, but they admire Byron's poetry. They've always been fans. And so they're like, oh, this is great. You have an entree to this incredible poet that we've admired. Let's all meet him and hang out together. And so that's how it begins. And then Byron brings along with him this man, John Polidori, who's a 21-year-old recently graduated medical student who's worked on sleepwalking. Somnambulism has been his specialty. But so he gets drawn in, the doctor gets drawn into this kind of ghostly summer as well and becomes an important figure.
0: And so they're all staying in the same house together?
1: Well, there's two houses. They're about a 10-minute walk from each other, but they spend a lot of time at Villa Diodati, which is the one Byron rents. It's the bigger ones. You know, Mary and Percy bring with them a 4-month-old child that they've had, William. Mm-hmm. So he's there too. They immediately hire a babysitter or nanny in Switzerland. There's the doctor, you know, there's the servants. So there's actually a larger cast of characters in these places than we might imagine. But they're all living close to the side of Lake Geneva, boating on the water, sometimes spending the night together, all in the same house, sleepovers, late night conversations, drinking, dining, talking, all of that.
0: Oh man, I can't wait for the thriller written from the nanny's perspective. Like, that's a right. Ruth Ware novel waiting to happen.
1: Yes. Yeah, I try. And in the book, I try to give the servants' perspectives as much as we know. And Nanny Elise, her name is Elise Duvillard, and she's an interesting character too. She gets very entangled with the Shelley's lives. And this is outside the scope of this book, but it seems clear to me that Shelley impregnates her at some point and she has a child by Shelley. Now, that is not proven, but there is a story there. And so she stays with them for a number of years. That was a number of years later, 3 or 4 years later, that she had that child and then was dismissed from service. And the child died as an infant, but it was a scandal at the time because it wasn't clear who the father was. But, you know, part of what's going on is that Shelley, Mary, and Claire all believe in free love. You know, we would call it maybe polyamory today or something else. But the idea that monogamy is a trap and it's a relic of patriarchal values and that, you know, love should be spread, you know, widely, and that sexual ownership is not a good thing for humans and all of that. So they go into it with these pretty radical ideas about erotic life and sexual life. And so it can look strange from our perspective now sometimes. And we expect, oh, Mary and Percy, they're the happy married couple. Well, they're more radical than that. There's more complicated things going on, particularly at this early phase of their relationships when they're all in their late teens and early 20s.
0: There has been so much written about Frankenstein, about Mary Shelley, about this crew of romantics. What more is there to say?
1: It's true. I mean, the story's really been catnip for biographers, storytellers, but there is no one book that tells the story from all perspectives equally. There are biographies of Mary Shelley that tell her version of it, particularly the creation of Frankenstein, the dream that Mary Shelley has in that particular night, the ghost story competition that produces that novel. But a lot of other things happen that summer, as you can imagine, and other important literary works are written as well. And the whole climate crisis aspect of that volcanic eruption that has induced the weather. That's, of course, something they didn't know about. And then, you know, modern science didn't even really know about until relatively recently that that's what had happened and had caused that weather and that famine. So I think putting all the pieces together and providing a new perspective on it just gives it a kind of synergy of storytelling that individual pieces of it haven't had in the past.
0: Yeah. Take us to that summer. Tell me how things unfolded for these young people.
1: Well, it started with trying to get away from the families. Shelley is alienated from his family. Mary and Claire are persona non grata at the Godwin household because of this elopement. They've got to put London behind them. Byron has just separated from his wife in a highly scandalous set of affairs and debt and rumor and scandal and all of that, and also is in a certain way exiled or fleeing from British society. And so they all see themselves as exiles in one way or another. But on the Shelley side of Shelley and the Godwin sisters, it's a sort of principled self-exile. Like, I'm leaving because, you know, England is too small for us and for our ideas. Byron is really looking for a place to kind of escape and start over and put his wife behind him and recreate himself, which he will never return to England. That's it for him. He will stay abroad forever. So that's kind of the setup. And then, you know, when they meet, there's an instant kind of wary but strong bond among them. Claire and Byron, of course, already have a sexual connection. Percy has slept with both women and is now really sort of just sleeping with Mary. Polidori is hard to say. He seems to have a crush on Mary. He's interested in this whole free love situation, but he doesn't seem to ever really get involved with it. But they're instantly talking about ideas. They're up to date on modern science. They're interested in natural philosophy and in galvanism, electricity, the principle of life, all of this. And these late night bull sessions turn into really advanced philosophical speculations about the nature of the human mind. What does it mean to have free will? Where does life come from? All of this, the kind you might have had in a dorm room in your teens and 20s. But out of it, because the weather is so bad, they need things to do. They get a little cabin fever, and they find a book of old ghost stories sitting in the villa and read them to each other, as the fire is crackling and the cold weather is outside, and even though it's midsummer. And Byron says, let's all write a ghost story. Let's see who can write the best ghost story, scare the other ones. A challenge. And, Mary Shelley clearly wins. She's worried that she can't keep up with, Byron, this famous poet, Shelley, who has written a couple Gothic novels already and is, writing poetry. She really hasn't written much yet, but she's the one who has this dream of the pale medical student bending over his creation and bringing it to life. And that she knows this will be my entry in the competition. And, it wins by every measure.
0: Ooh, I just got chills when you were describing that. It's so good. So before we get to Frankenstein, what are the other entries? Does anything come of them?
1: Well, the other one that's really significant is, it's sort of a complicated story, but Byron writes a short story about a man who dies abroad and his friend watches him die, but then later his friend sees him alive back in England seducing his sister. And it seems clear that this was a vampire situation, but although that word isn't used in Byron's little fragment, Polidori reads this and says, aha, I am going to finish this and I'm going to make the vampire a sexy aristocrat like Byron. Because up until that happened, vampire stories were creepy, like zombies. Vampires were disgusting grave crawlers. They were not beautiful. They were not aristocratic, and they were not, or they maybe were, but if they were, they were rotten and completely putrid and all of that. It's Polidori's innovation, working with that stub of Byron's story, to say, let's write a vampire novel where the villain is a seductive, slick, a seducer rather than just an attacker, that he will draw upon your own desires and that, sort of somehow the erotics of the vampire really get drawn out in that story. So, you could say that this summer produces two of these sort of modern myths of the horror canon, Frankenstein's creature and the sexy, seductive, suave, aristocratic vampire, which is how we think of vampires most of the time now anyway. That comes out of this.
0: Was he a writer before he got there that summer?
1: No. And it's not a good novel. It's not good, right? Like people are like, oh, I want to go read The Vampire. It's a vampire with a Y. But don't expect, a deathless work of literature. But it is interesting in the history of vampire fiction and the history of horror fiction. You sort of have to know it because, where does it come in the genealogy of this modern monster?
0: Okay, so let's get to Frankenstein and Frankenstein's monster and Mary Shelley. You talked about how this came out of a dream she had. What is it about this book that has been, and not just book, the character that has just been so enticing to us, to writers and filmmakers and readers for centuries now?
1: One place you might start to answer that is you think, okay, Byron says, let's have a ghost story competition. Well, Mary actually doesn't write a ghost story. There's nothing supernatural. There are no ghosts. There's no magic. There's nothing in Frankenstein except science. It's really science fiction, and it's often put as the beginning of a whole genre of fiction we now call sci-fi, in that she and Shelley are both atheists. They don't believe in God or anything like that, and they're very interested in modern chemistry, modern biology, modern electricity, and modern philosophy. And so the novel is, on the one hand, a Gothic novel, but it's also a kind of techno fable about the dangers of what to them was cutting edge modern science. And so ever since then, you know, that was at the beginning of a kind of rise of enlightenment, modern science and technology that, of course, we're still very much living in the midst of. And so every generation finds in that story another cautionary tale about the dangers of a scientific overreach. The subtitle of the novel is The Modern Prometheus, a kind of ironic label for Victor Frankenstein, that is, you know, the god who brought technology to man. Well, here's a modern version of it, and look how pathetic, look how frightening, look how damaging it is to release a non-trained, intelligent, non-human agent into the world and see what happens, right? You can begin to see why, for our moment, AI, you know, the novel is having another life, is thinking about, well, is the creature an AI? Is that what that is? It's not human. It is intelligent. It can be reasoned with, but only to an extent. But for previous generations, you know, it was, I mean, and maybe even still for ours, it would have been a parable about, say, genetic editing or, you know, test tube babies.
0: I read a headline this morning about a new technique for editing embryos, and I thought about Mary Shelley.
1: Yes, exactly. And maybe before that, it would have been something like the nuclear bomb or anything that science produced that then, you know, sorcerer apprentice-like could not be controlled by humans, and then it was having its own, you know, destructive effects. So there's that, I think, is a big part of it. But it's also, you know, it very much a story about the limits of the human. What does it mean to be a human being? The creature can talk, it can reason, it can feel pain, it can do all these things. Therefore, does it qualify as a human? And what moral obligation does it have on the people around it? The problems of the novel result primarily from the fact that the creature is so ugly that no one can look at it and treat it with any sympathy or love. And so it's an instant outcast, and it's a violent incel. He wants a mate. He can't find one. Everyone hates him. Everyone flees from him, runs from him. Eventually he becomes murderous and a serial killer. And so that's part of that, the story of it too, is a sort of a moral tale.
0: It does seem like the metaphor is more complicated than just saying, you know, this is a cautionary tale about technology, because in some ways you could almost read it as the reverse, right? That it's the rejection of the technology that creates him as a monster, not the technology itself, right?
1: That's right. Yeah. Sort of. Yeah. What are the obligations we have to, you know, our creations? And in that way, it's also deeply a novel about parenthood. And it's bound up with, you know, Mary's relationship with her mother and her father. Her mother died giving birth to her. Mary herself has already lost one child, an infant who died very young. And so she associates birth and death, you know, they're kind of in her in a way, and the questions of what it means to give birth, what it means to create, how closely is that tied to death? And then Victor as the example of a bad father, right? That's his creature is born and he rejects it and he runs away and he treats the creature terribly. And, you know, you might say, well, if Victor had just been a better dad to his son, that none of this would have happened. And of course, Mary and her father, William, to whom she was very close and to whom she dedicated the novel, they had a very complicated relationship. And he had rejected her when she ran off with Percy Shelley. So,
0: ouch. Wait, was the dedication a snipe or was
1: that? Well, it's very interesting to look at the first few pages of that novel, because the epigraph is from Paradise Lost and it says, "Did I request thee, maker, from my clay to mold me, man? Did I solicit thee from darkness to promote me?" And then you turn the page and it's like, "To my father, William Godwin," you know, to the illustrious William Godwin. So on the one hand, it's a sort of confrontation, like, did I ask to be born? And then, you know, the next page is to the illustrious William Godwin. And then you get into the story about, you know, Victor Frankenstein, who is clearly, you know, by any measure a bad father, if you consider his relationship to his creature a fatherly one. And yeah, and there's all sorts of ways that the creature is coded feminine and shares certain things in common with Mary, actually. So if you look at her notebooks in Geneva, some of the things that the creature says when he tells his story are taken from things she observed in her notebook privately about Geneva and coming there for the first time. So there's all this crossover, and it's really fascinating.
0: So I know that Mary Shelley and Frankenstein has been taken up by contemporary feminist critics and writers, and that there's been a lot of ink spilled about this book as really a book about motherhood, and talking about her own experiences with loss. But I hadn't really heard this element of kind of digging at her father.
1: Yes, it's complicated. Yeah, I mean, the whole idea of bringing a creature sort of back to life from the dead, that dream seems to originally come from a nightmare she had after she lost her baby. And she writes in her journal, I dreamed that my baby was only cold and I warmed it by the fire and it came back to life. And I woke up and then I had no baby and I was very sad. But there's the sense that idea of again, birth and death, the kind of toggling between the two, some ways the horrors of giving birth. There's a kind of workshop of filthy creation. Victor is kind of making this creature out of blood and guts, and there's a kind of body horror associated with that as well. Mary would go on to have miscarriages. She would lose almost all her children at some point to childhood diseases. And again, her mother had died within a week of giving birth to her from infection. So it was common in that time, but it didn't make it any easier.
0: You spoke about Mary's personal journals from this time. Were there, I imagine there was a lot to go through. You've got all these writers in a house. I imagine they're doing a lot of writing while they're there. Yes. Were there particular treasures that you found that when you read them, you thought, oh my gosh, I can't believe that's there?
1: In some ways, it's just sort of being able to track what they were doing day by day. I'm trying to think. I mean, there's a great drawing in Percy Shelley's notebook that he brought along with him as they went to visit Mont Blanc in the Alps on a special excursion. And he draws a sort of picture of Mont Blanc and he just writes on it, power. And that is a key word for his response to the Alps. And it actually becomes a kind of key to this whole poem he writes called Mont Blanc, where he is wrestling with this sublime force of nature. And his thing is, the human mind is the most powerful thing. The natural world has to, you know, sort of bow down to the human mind's imagining. But confronted with Mont Blanc is sort of a boss level encounter. He's like, I'm not sure my mind is up to this. This is the most sublime, you know, ecstatic, wonderful, frightening, fascinating thing I've ever seen. And so that just that one word, power, that you see written on this, it's sort of a thrilling moment. But that's, you know, there's so many moments like that where you can sort of see them in the process of thinking of things that will become important later. There's a letter that Claire writes to Byron early on in their affair. She's always trying to get him to love her more, and he really doesn't care about her, but he's putting up with it because she's throwing herself at him. In the first letter she writes to Byron, this is basically fan mail at this time, and she writes, my folly may be great, but the creator ought not to destroy his creature. I'll read that again. My folly may be great, but the creator ought not to destroy his creature. Now that's long before anything of Frankenstein has happened. That's back in England. None of them have even left for the continent yet. And she hasn't even had an affair with Byron, but that language is already sort of present in her conception of herself, that she is somehow his creature and that he has created her by being so attractive and compelling, and that now her heart belongs to him. So that creature creator stuff, that brings you up short when you see that in a letter.
0: Yeah. From Claire.
1: Right, exactly. So, but it's a sign, you know, what you can't quite see, but you can glimpse, are these connections among them all. You know, the way that they,
0: yes,
1: you know, that their traces in their journals, their poems, their letters to one another and to other people, you can see phrases and ideas recurring, which are just the tip of an iceberg of all those late night conversations, which of course aren't recorded in any, you know, real way, but there you can see the trace of, oh yeah, they were all talking about this stuff all the time and we just have the little bits and pieces, but you can see that it was really a productive collaboration.
0: Oh yeah, wow, I love that. I want to return to the climate aspect of it, the sort of real life gothic darkness that enveloped the summer. Were they writing and thinking and responding to that?
1: Yeah, I do think that the cold weather and the darkness certainly contributed to the Gothic atmosphere of everything that was going on there. It's not that every day was not, they did see the sun. It's not that every day was dark and cold, but it was unseasonably and unnaturally, maybe supernaturally cold and dark. And as they, you know, once they saw the glaciers and these mountains of ice and the avalanches, there was a sense that what the Shelleys were afraid of is that the world was going to end in ice. The glaciers were growing and that they were entering an ice age. And so it's a reverse of the kind of climate fears we have now. Byron actually writes a poem that summer called Darkness, in which he imagines the sun going out and the world coming to an end because everything freezes to death. And Shelley writes about this when he visits the glacier in the Alpine glaciers, that they seem to be moving forward at the rate of several feet a year and are eventually going to just swallow the entire village and then the entire community and maybe the entire world. So given the cold weather, I think they were afraid that they were at the beginning of a new ice age and that the climate crisis that had been caused, unbeknownst to them, by a volcanic eruption, they didn't have a cause for it. They didn't know where this was coming from, but they just were in the face of this sort of implacable cold that seemed a sign of apocalypse. And that kind of apocalyptic thinking kind of informs some of the horror fiction that they're writing as well. It's a sense of helplessness that the world is changing and we don't know where, why, or and there's nothing we can do about it except wait.
0: To me, the real paradox of this story is how specific it was, these specific characters with these specific stories at this very specific moment, and yet how perennially resonant it is. And you read it with college students today, and it speaks to them. It speaks to me at nearly 40 years old. Book never stops feeling like it's on the cutting edge, which is quite a magic trick. What do you think we'll do with it generations to come?
1: It is an amazing artifact of this scene. You know, there was some magic alchemy in these particular people at this particular time in this particular place in the kind of flow of cultural history that happens sometimes. You know, you get these scenes where there's incredible outpouring of art, whether it's the Bloomsbury Group or the East Village in the 1970s or wherever, that you get the right people together almost by accident and an amazing flowering of kind of art happens. Frankenstein is a modern myth. It's escaped from its covers, as it were. You don't even have to have read the novel to know it fairly well, in a sense, you know, to know the myth well. And that doesn't happen very often. Once it happens, then it's common property. It belongs to all of us. You can read the novel, you can see the movies, you can look at the adaptations, you can, you know, read about it. And it's just all part of the long cultural life of Mary Shelley's dream.
0: Andrew Stauffer, thank you so much for speaking with me today on With Good Reason.
1: Thank you. It's been a real pleasure.
0: Andrew Stauffer is an English professor at the University of Virginia. His book, tentatively titled Dark Season, The Summer of Frankenstein, isn't available yet, but it should hit shelves in early 2028. With Good Reason is produced by Virginia Humanities, which acknowledges the Monacan Nation, the original people of the land and waters of our home in Charlottesville, Virginia. Our production team is Sarah McConnell, Lauren Francis, and Matt Dara. Special thanks to Jenny Taylor for booking assistance. 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I'm Allison Quantz. Thanks for listening.

0: Hi everyone, my name is James Mondades, and the poem I will be sharing today is titled, I Am Every Gay Man, which is in response to James Baldwin's piece,
1: Tragic Sapphic by Candy.
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3: welcome to This Way Out, the international LGBTQ radio magazine. I'm Lucia Chappell. In the U.S., the Trump administration has plans to slash funds for LGBTQ plus health research, and the 10th anniversary of the Pulse nightclub massacre is commemorated in Florida as neo-Nazis disrupt a Georgia Pride parade. In the U.K., trans rights activists splash pink rage on the agency that banned them from public toilets. In the theater, cheers for Queen Jean, who crashed the Tony Awards transgender ceiling. Then this week's Proud Voices ignites around Get Lit poets in dialogue with their predecessors. All that and more coming up on This Way Out.
2: I'm Melanie Keller.
4: And I'm Joe Bainline.
2: With News Wrap, a summary of some of the news in or affecting LGBT communities around the world for the week ending June 13th, 2026.
4: Funding for LGBTQ plus related health programs and scientific research in the U.S. is in danger as the Trump administration seeks further control over federal grants. The recent 400-page proposal overhauls the federal government's distribution of billions of dollars. Under the proposal, federal grants are to be evaluated according to whether they demonstrably advance the president's policy priorities. If reviewing agencies decide a grant is no longer in alignment with the current government's goals or interests, they may terminate the award given. The Trump administration's targets include LGBTQ plus health, diversity, equity and inclusion, vaccine safety, and the climate crisis. So far, $800 million in LGBTQ plus health research and more than 200 federal HIV research grants have been eliminated in the second term of the Trump administration. The Human Rights Campaign stated that the proposal would strip government money from any program that acknowledges diversity, abortion, or even the existence of transgender and non-binary people. The public is invited to comment on the federal grant review proposal until July 13th. The White House Budget Office aims to implement it by October.
2: Joyous music and dancing abruptly ended in gunfire at the Pulse nightclub on June 12, 2016. 49 of the mostly Latino patrons were killed and 58 others were injured. The massacre at the LGBTQ plus Orlando, Florida nightclub 10 years ago this week was the deadliest mass shooting in the U.S. up to that time. Portraits of Pulse is an exhibit featuring depictions of each individual that was lost. The works went on display in City Hall for their anniversary. Designed by local artist Jeff Sonkson a year after the tragedy, his outlines were filled in with color by family members and volunteers. More than 1,000 individuals have contributed to the paintings. Some are fully painted, while others were left intentionally incomplete by family members. The official remembrance ceremony was hosted at First United Methodist Church with musical performances by the Orlando Gay Chorus and others. It concluded with a candlelight vigil. LGBTQ plus activists from across the country recognized the 10th anniversary of the massacre. Over 30 Illinois organizations issued a joint statement calling for the story of Pulse to be a reminder of why pride exists in the first place. They wrote, "We remember that we are not strangers to grief and loss, but we are also not strangers to joy and the belonging that comes from a legacy of LGBTQ plus changemakers and the visionaries who are co-creating inclusive, liberatory spaces today."
4: United Kingdom trans rights activists have driven the Equality and Human Rights Commission out of its own offices with a pink paint pressure campaign. The nonviolent direct action group Bash Back recently claimed responsibility for the vandalizations. Bash Back describes itself as a decentralized movement that targets transphobic institutions to effect change. Shortly after the Equality and Human Rights Commission updated its code of practice last month, Bashback daubed its windows with pink paint. The EHRC's new code bars transgender women from using women's toilets and changing facilities. In response to the protests, EHRC Chair Marianne Stevenson informed a committee meeting on June 9th. She told them, "We have had to move from our premises near Vauxhall to other premises because of an attack on the building, vandalism by a group that also had vandalized conferences and Wes Streeting's office." Wes Streeting is a gay Labour member of Parliament who served as Secretary of State for Health and Social Care until he resigned 2 months ago. Following the directives of the National Health Service's controversial CAS review, he placed a ban on puberty blockers. Streeting additionally banned general practitioners from conducting blood tests on trans patients utilizing hormone replacement therapy. He also banned trans patients from being housed in hospital wards that fit their gender. Last July, Bashback painted the words "child killer" in pink paint on Streeting's office windows. The latest EHRC bathroom law comes about a year after the UK Supreme Court ruled that the legal definition of a woman is based on the biological sex determined at birth. The discriminatory ruling has had rippling impacts on the rights and protections of transgender individuals in the UK.
2: A small group of neo-Nazis briefly disrupted a pride parade in Athens, Georgia. Disturbing accounts and videos show the faction with a large swastika flag performing Nazi salutes and shouting hateful epithets. The band of men in mirrored sunglasses, flat caps, red shirts, and black suits have been identified as the neo-Nazi group Blood Tribe. In recent years, the group has specifically targeted LGBTQ plus and immigrant populations. When the neo-Nazis arrived in the midst of their celebration on June 6th, the Athens Pride and Queer Collective officials were quick to deploy a large banner obstructing the group from the parade. The sign read, "Joy is louder than hate." The encounter did not become violent and no arrests were made. In a public statement, the Pride event coordinators condemned Blood Tribe's actions. They said that the hate group's appearance was intended to intimidate, divide, and spread fear, but it failed to overshadow the overwhelming support of joy, solidarity, and love that defined our community celebration.
4: Finally, Queen Jean has sewn her place into history as the first openly transgender person to win a Tony Award. She took home the coveted trophy for Best Costume Design of a Musical for her work on the queer ballroom-style revival of Andrew Lloyd Webber's Cats. The new iteration titled Cats, the Jellicle Ball, features 500 looks from Queen Jean. Among her many designs are references to trans activists, including Marsha P. Johnson, Sylvia Rivera, and Miss Major Griffin Gracie. It is Queen Jean's first season on Broadway, and Cats, the Jellicle Ball, is one of two shows she worked on. The other is the Pulitzer Prize-winning Liberation, which won the Tony's Best Play the same night.
5: I want to give a special shout-out to the first openly trans person

0: plus one tonight was difficult, but we allowed it for Tony.
1: And truly, what makes this site so meaningful to me is looking out onto a room and seeing so many advocates, so many activists, so many old friends, and so many new. This is a room full of those who have long stood at the front of marches, who have opened your hearts and your homes to those struggling, even when you have had little to give. It is a room full of those who have done the hard, often unseen work of building a more dignified New York City. Because you know better than most how dignity has long been withheld and how it has been withheld from so many. I know moments of celebration like tonight can feel few and far between, especially in a time of such increased federal attacks on the mere existence of being a queer person. Rights that were once considered settled are now at risk. The progress won by many is now endangered. And yet queer New Yorkers have always found a way to celebrate joy amidst hardship. So let us take a moment to appreciate where we stand today. And let us give this entire room a round of applause.
2: That's New York Mayor Zoran Mamdani applauding Queen Jean at his Pride celebration held on June 9th. Haitian-born Queen Jean has received significant recognition this year in addition to the Tony Award win. She got a Drama Desk Award for Cats, a Dorian Award for LGBTQ Theater Artists of the Season, and a Lucille Lortel Award for her work on the off-Broadway production Saturday Church. Queen Jean's triumphant Broadway debut has continued alongside her ongoing activism. She's the founder of the mutual aid organization Black Trans Liberation, which provides food, clothes, and other resources to the trans population. After stepping off the stage, Jean wasted no time speaking out about the Immigrant Detention Center near Radio City Music Hall, where the Tonys take place. She told Jordan Fisher at the First Impressions tent, "There are so many people that are being detained there without due process, without seeing a judge. So it's just very horrific that these things are happening and the people are silent."
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2: News Wrap was written by Jeb Bakke, produced by Lucia Chappell and Brian DeShazer, and brought to you by you.
3: Thank you. 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For This Way Out, I'm Melanie Keller. Stay healthy.
2: And I'm Joe Bainline. Stay safe.
4: It's never too late. I'm 84. And my wife is 80. We both lost our partners of 30 years. And we said, you know what? Now it's our time. And we're both activists, so we are working for senior rights, senior justice, all of it.
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4: 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We had to be.
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7: Your love is the most important thing you could give to the world.
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8: My name's Sarah Dale. I am the Director of Public Affairs for MMD Incorporated, which is a retail cannabis company. 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I'm wearing a shirt right now that says Free Mom Hugs, because there's a movement that we don't get enough support. 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
8: You can have a hug.
9: Sir, I'm Andy Salker. I'm here at LA Pride, and I'm the director and founder of The Lavender Effect, which teaches queer history, primarily about Los Angeles. A lot of people know Harvey Milk. A lot of people know Stonewall. But there's a rich tapestry of diverse history here in Los Angeles that started with a grassroots movement that influenced the world.
6: And Andy, what do you say to people who think that Pride is not relevant anymore, or somebody that's across the world that you might want to say something to?
9: Watch the news. It's more relevant now than ever before.
6: Do you have hope for tomorrow?
9: Oh, absolutely. We are such a resilient community. And if you know your history, you'll see that that resilience came from average people in the community that made a big difference.
6: It's great talking to you, Andy. Best of luck.
9: Okay. Happy Pride!
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11: Do James Baldwin, Audre Lorde, Quentin Crisp, and Irvishi Vad still pack a punch for the younger generation of queer writers today? Get Lit, Words Ignite, is a Los Angeles nonprofit that poses similar questions, helping young people discover the power of poetry and storytelling.
12: My name is Brian Sonia Wallace, and I'm the Poet Laureate of the City of Los Angeles. I'm excited this Pride Month to be featuring the voices of youth from Get Lit Words Ignite, which is a teen literacy program based here in Los Angeles, and their responses to poems and writing by classic LGBTQ+ authors and thinkers.
11: This Way Out shared archival recordings with the young poets of Get Lit to hear what the voices of the past would inspire in them. We offered this passage from LGBTQ+ icon James Baldwin to Los Angeles Pierce College student James Mondias, Los Angeles County Youth Poet Ambassador.
13: I have to say some very reckless things tonight. And so I want to make it absolutely clear that I am talking for myself. I am not, I might be at other platforms and other occasions, more or less representing this or that organization or this or that committee. But tonight, I am talking to you as Jimmy Baldwin, who was born in Harlem 39 years ago, who has a certain responsibility to the people that produced him. That is all of you. And I'm speaking to you, if I may say so, not as an organizer and not as a Negro leader and not as a public figure, not as any of those things, but as one of the poets that you produced.
14: Hi, everyone. My name is James Mondades, and the poem I will be sharing today is titled I Am Every Gay Man, which is in response to James Baldwin's piece. In middle school, I abandoned my religion the same way my father left me. Neither Jesus nor my dad ever listened to my prayers. Never heard out the layers of my pain that made onions look like amateurs. Never heard my calls that begged me to turn into a real man. When I first heard that boys like me would go to hell, I forced myself to, quote-unquote, become bisexual. But even when I tried to assimilate, I could not swallow my own homo. Yeah, no, that was about as integral to me as my own two perverted eyes, the way I never found a way to satiate its manly hunger, or the way it cries. In quarantine, I wanted to drown myself because boys never liked boys like me. Once bigger than my own sorrow, I swore subconsciously to myself I would never write about queer sadness. I knew it too well, and there was already

0: that is rave speakers blasting out tempestuous dance pop. Smell nail polish removers instead of incense. And maybe, in a sense, the demons will understand me better than any god ever can. The drag queen most certainly would. I down my cursed sadness as to let the world know that it has not killed me. In this world, my existence is protest, no matter how much I want to hide it. Every day I am alive is proof that boys like me will be happy and deserve to be here. I speak because my gay brothers and sisters have spoken up so I could use my own voice. So I can talk about Madonna and Drag Race and all the different guys I want. Because now, just making it another day is what pride is for. So we can be ourselves freely. And I know that I am free. I have no bad faith. I do not conform to something that I'll call my pride a deadly sin. And it's because of my community that I am able to share the beauty within. I am every gay man because I am my own man.
1: That was James Mondaris. The life and words of Black lesbian poet Audre Lorde spoke to Candy, better known as Vaughn, who writes a poem called Tragic Sapphic.
2: We, young and Black and fine and gay, sweated out our first heartbreaks with no school nor office chums to share that confidence over lunch hour. Just as there were no rings to make tangible the reason for our happy secret smiles, there were no names nor reasons given or shared for the tears that messed up the lab reports or the library bills. We were good listeners and never asked for double dates, but didn't we know the rules? Why did we always seem to think that friendships between women were important enough to care about? Always, we moved in a necessary remoteness that made, "What did you do this weekend?" seem like an impertinent question. We discovered and explored our attention to women alone, sometimes in secret, sometimes in defiance, sometimes in little pockets that almost touched. Why are those little Black girls always either whispering together or fighting? But always alone, against a greater aloneness. We did it cold turkey, and although it resulted in some pretty imaginative, tough women when we survived, too many of us did not survive at all.
3: Tragic Sapphic by Candy. To be or not to be, the question I've wondered about for years, to be with thee or to live free, freedom that tastes like metal chains curling into my heart as my love pulls around us. A sickening pink to purple to blue hue, a tragic love. Hiding within each other's minds, peeking out of the deep corners, no hearts on our sleeve, it rests in our throats, choking it down on top of the whispered, I love yous. Dancing around a world that shuns our rhythm, we are sapphic. A love story crafted by Sappho's hands, rhythm like the queen's, and right in glittery decorum. Yet, we continue to dance, our feet take flight as our hands brush the clouds. Reality will never join us, for we are the wild thinkers, for we care not for gravity, for we have rules to follow, for we will not. So, when I take your hand in mine, know that it is not a promise. It is a threat to keep you in my light, to hold your heart hostage, two candles burning, wicks touching like our lips. Yet our hands will never be able to reach, for the wall is too large for us to cross. But for you, I would jump. Jump hurdles, jump candlesticks, jump waves. So if you were to ask, to be or not to be, to love or not to love, I would be every lifetime. So truly, I am one.

0: Tragic. Sapphic.
1: That was Candy, better known as Vaughn. We played the flamboyant raconteur Quentin Crisp for 18-year-old get-lit poet Samantha Rios, and she wrote Resculpting.
2: The time comes when you find yourself moving from statement to protest. You find yourself doing things not to please yourself, but to annoy the neighbors. And you have to move back again, because it is as absurd to try to offend the neighbors as it is to try to ingratiate yourself with them. What you have to do, as I see it, is to decide what you would be like if there were nobody else in the world.
3: If people expressed more humanity, I wouldn't have to wake up every day and prove my own existence. There would be no one to put me in a box labeled fantasy or indecisive. I would have never had to sculpt myself into something easily digestible or put someone else's opinion above my own. Instead, I would live as a collection of colors and never pick a preference. I would awake to breakfast in bed made by a lover the world would never tell me to second guess. We'd share laughs and relish in the type of smiles that make your cheeks hurt. We'd watch New Girl for the 50th time and say our favorite lines in unison. We'd swap clothes and never be able to tell whose fingers are whose when we hold hands. Every fingernail painted to match the others. My head would be filled with a sweet sound of silence. But I would never question how we'd be perceived. Only if they enjoy my hugs when they're a little tighter, or if they like when my lip gloss lingers on their lips after a kiss, I would be filled with audacity. Filled with love, filled with liberation from the root word bi. I would dress however I felt that day. I'd love myself overwhelmingly.

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1: It's a memorandum of understanding, and if I don't like it, we'll go back to shooting at them, dropping bombs on their head. If I don't like it, if they don't behave, we'll go right back to dropping bombs right smack in the middle of their head.
0: President Trump and Iran's president have formally signed an agreement to end the war. But Trump's still threatening to resume bombing Iran. We'll look at what's in the 14-point Memorandum of Understanding. Then we speak to the head of Oxfam about how the just-concluded G7 summit failed to address many of the world's most pressing issues, from inequality and climate change to Gaza. Then the NAACP has filed an air pollution lawsuit against Elon Musk's XAI over its massive data center in Memphis. But the Justice Department is seeking to have the lawsuit dismissed on national security grounds. And we'll speak with the acclaimed Nigerian-British photographer and activist Misan Harriman, the subject of a new documentary opening here in New York, Shoot the People.
2: My work is observing the human condition and making art that has purpose.
3: The images will be here forever, bringing people together to do something bigger than themselves.
4: That's the power of art, to say another world is possible and we have the power to change things.
0: All that and more coming up. Welcome to Democracy Now!, democracynow.org, The War and Peace Report. I'm Amy Goodman. As we bring you today the news headlines, the United States and Iran have officially signed a memorandum of understanding aimed at ending the war in Iran. President Trump signed the agreement at a dinner at the Palace of Versailles, hosted by French President Emmanuel Macron, hours after the G7 summit wrapped up in the French Alps. Iranian President Masoud Pezeshkian signed the agreement in Tehran. He later shared the memorandum on social media, calling it a historical document and a message from a powerful Iran, unquote. The 14-point agreement calls for an immediate end to fighting on all fronts, including Lebanon, the full resumption of maritime traffic through the Strait of Hormuz, the lifting of the U.S. blockade, the waiving of U.S. sanctions on Iran, the unfreezing of Iranian assets, and an investment fund to rebuild Iran. Iran's lead negotiator, Mohammed Bakir Khalibaf, said, quote, "Everything we sought to achieve through military action, we obtained several times over through negotiation. It was not even comparable," unquote. On Capitol Hill, some lawmakers have criticized Trump's deal, with Republican Senator Bill Cassidy calling it the, quote, "worst foreign policy blunder in decades," unquote. Meanwhile, President Trump signaled that no one will face consequences for the U.S. cruise missile strikes that killed more than 175 people at a girls' primary school in Manab on the first day of the U.S.-Israeli attacks on Iran last February. The vast majority of the victims were schoolgirls.
1: If it was a fault, and as you know, that's under investigation, it's such a strange question to be asked at this state, because you're talking about a long time ago, but nobody did that on purpose.
0: Lebanon's national news agency reports an Israeli drone strike near the town of Qatar Tebnet has killed one person, seriously wounding another. A separate drone strike on Beit Yehoun in southern Lebanon wounded two people. Israel's attacks came even though the U.S.-Iran ceasefire deal calls for an end to hostilities on all fronts, including Lebanon. Ukrainian drones have struck a massive oil refinery in Russia's capital region for the second time in a week, sending thick black smoke over Moscow, halting flights at Moscow's four airports. Elsewhere, Russian officials say one woman was injured as debris from downed Ukrainian drones fell on homes, cars, and a fitness center, as well as a large mall and an industrial site. Ukraine's attack came as Ukrainian President Volodymyr Zelensky met with President Trump and other heads of state at the G7 summit in France. In Gaza, at least two Palestinians were killed, another left wounded after Israel bombed the southern Gaza Strip. The attack targeted the Al-Mawasi, a crowded tent camp that Israel had designated as a so-called humanitarian zone. The latest killings bring the number of deaths since Israel agreed to a U.S.-brokered so-called ceasefire with Hamas in October to more than 1,000 dead. Israel now occupies 64% of the Gaza Strip, far more than the 53% allowed under the October agreement. California Democratic Congress member Rohana has become the first member of Congress to sign a pledge not to take money from pro-Israel lobbying groups. The peace pledge stands for Pledge to Enforce American Law, Counter Foreign Intelligence, Counter Foreign Influence, and End War Crimes. It was created by the group AIPAC Tracker, which tracks political spending by the American-Israel Public Affairs Committee.
5: It's pretty common sense. It means that we shouldn't be sending our tax dollar money for foreign wars overseas. We should be spending it here at home. And it says that we shouldn't be taking money from AIPAC or all of its affiliate PACs or bundled money from those organizations. And that we have to recognize the genocide that took place in Gaza.
0: The peace pledge includes a promise to support the First Amendment rights of people critical of the state of Israel, including supporters of boycott, divestment, and sanctions, or the BDS movement. Peace activists rallied in Baltimore Wednesday to celebrate a decision by the Maryland State Retirement and Pension System to divest most of its holdings in Israeli sovereign bonds. This is Evie Frankel, a member of Jewish Voice for Peace and the Break the Bonds campaign, the daughter of Holocaust survivors.
6: When we started this campaign, held about $73, $74 million worth of Israel bonds, and currently we're down to $11 million in Israel bonds. That's an 85% reduction in their holdings, and we're declaring that a victory, but we want them to divest the other $11 million, and we want a policy to make clear that they can't reinvest.
0: In Haiti, at least 1.5 million people have been displaced and forced to live in makeshift shelters due to rising gang violence across Haiti. That's according to a new data announced by UN Secretary General Antonio Guterres during a visit to Haiti Tuesday. He spoke from the capital, Port-au-Prince.
7: Since the start of the year, gang violence has killed more than 2,300 people and wounded more than 1,100. It has paralyzed the state, the economy, education, and the delivery of aid. Yet the greatest shame is not gang violence. The greatest shame is indifference, a world that looked the other way for too long.
0: Guterres welcomed the deployment of a new UN-backed force to combat gangs approved by the UN Security Council in September that'll replace Kenyan police troops. But many Haitians have opposed further foreign intervention in Haiti, denouncing a history of political and economic destabilization. In related news, lawyers for Haitian immigrants are petitioning the U.S. Supreme Court to dismiss the Trump administration's efforts to end temporary protected status, TPS, for more than 300,000 Haitians living in the United States. This comes as evidence uncovered during ongoing litigation has raised serious questions regarding the process Trump officials used to terminate the relief. The Department of Homeland Security announced Thursday all immigrants detained at an isolated ICE jail in the Florida Everglades, known as Alligator Alcatraz, have been transferred to other jails across the United States ahead of the approaching hurricane season. DHS did not say whether the embattled ICE jail would be closed. Advocates warn those transferred from the jail have been disappeared with their whereabouts unknown to family members. People detained at the Everglades ICE jail have described egregious abuses, including the denial of medical care and being placed in a 2-by-2-foot cage-like structure as punishment, according to Amnesty International. Georgia's state legislature has rejected a push by President Trump to redraw congressional and legislative districts. Republican Governor Brian Kemp had proposed a special session to revise Georgia's political maps ahead of the 2028 elections. But on Wednesday, Republican lawmakers revolted, declaring there would be no vote on redistricting after protesters filled the state capitol, many of them chanting, "Black voters matter." This is Tennessee State Representative Justin Jones, who traveled to Atlanta to join the protests.
8: I'm here because what happens in Atlanta is connected to what happens in Nashville, what's connected to what happens in Jackson, Mississippi, connected to what happens in Montgomery, Alabama. They're waging a battle against multiracial democracy in the South, so we have to show up for each other. But what we saw in real time was the power of people. You saw an almost entirely white caucus up there who represents the new Confederacy. We represent a new South that is multiracial, rooted in racial justice, rooted in protecting our vote.
0: The Trump administration's launched a legal fight to block the United States' first ever reparations program, which serves Black community members of Evanston, Illinois. The program was approved by the Evanston City Council members back in 2021, allotting some $20 million to Black residents who lived in the city between 1919 and 1969, or their direct decedents, over discriminatory housing policies and the lasting impacts of slavery. Robin Rue Simmons, who pioneered the program and now serves as the chair of Evanston's Reparations Committee, denounced the Trump administration's lawsuit as a fear tactic. President Trump called off a confirmation hearing for his pick to become the next U.S. spy chief Wednesday, just hours before it was set to begin. The Senate Intelligence Committee had been scheduled to hear testimony from federal prosecutor Jay Clayton. Trump's pick to succeed Director of National Intelligence Tulsi Gabbard, who steps down Friday. But Trump said from the G7 summit he would stall Clayton's nomination and would refuse to sign an extension of the Foreign Intelligence Surveillance Act, allowing for expansive domestic surveillance unless lawmakers first approve the Save America Act. Voting rights experts say the Save Act could disenfranchise millions of citizens who lack easy access to a required birth certificate or a passport in order to vote. Trump also demanded Senate approval of his personal defense attorney, Jamie McDonald, to replace Jay Clayton as the U.S. attorney here in Manhattan. That means U.S. Director of Federal Housing, Bill Pulte, a MAGA loyalist with no national security experience, will become acting director of national intelligence on Friday. Pulte has used his position as a top U.S. housing official to join Trump's campaign of retribution against his political enemies, making criminal referrals over claims of mortgage fraud. Pulte will now have access to the government's most closely guarded secrets across 18 U.S. intelligence agencies. He was opposed by a number of Republicans as well as Democratic senators. The Pentagon has released the names of 8 U.S. service members killed when a B-52 bomber crashed shortly after takeoff from Edwards Air Force Base in California Monday. The crash came as the Air Force is testing ways to keep its fleet of so-called strategic bombers operating through at least 2050. The B-52 can carry up to 70,000 pounds of high explosive or nuclear ordnance. And in Idaho, a federal judge has temporarily blocked a new state law that threatened transgender people with up to 5 years in prison for using public restrooms that match their gender identity. In related news, the Federal Trade Commission, joined by 4 states, Alaska, Iowa, Nebraska, and Texas, have sued the World Professional Association for Transgender Health. The lawsuit alleges the group made deceptive claims about gender-affirming care for minors. The group said in a statement the FTC is, quote, acting out of pure retaliation as part of the federal government's relentless and targeted campaign to undermine gender-affirming care. The FTC is not a medical provider and has no place interfering with the process of individualized medical decision making, unquote. And those are some of the headlines. This is Democracy Now!, democracynow.org, the War and Peace Report. I'm Amy Goodman, back in New York, here with Nermeen Sheikh on this historic day as millions gather in Lower Manhattan for what's expected to be the largest parade in New York history. That's the New York Knicks Victory Parade. Hi, Nermeen.
9: Hi, Amy, and welcome back to the studio in New York. The United States and Iran have officially signed a memorandum of understanding aimed at ending the war in Iran. The signing came a day ahead of schedule. President Trump signed the agreement at a dinner at the Palace of Versailles hosted by French President Emmanuel Macron. Iranian President Masoud Pezeshkian signed the agreement in Tehran. The 14-point agreement calls for an immediate end to fighting on all fronts, including Lebanon, the full resumption of maritime traffic through the Strait of Hormuz, the lifting of the U.S. blockade, the easing of sanctions on Iran, the unfreezing of Iranian assets, and a $300 billion investment fund to rebuild Iran.
0: But the deal also leaves many major questions unresolved about Iran's nuclear program. Iran's lead negotiator, Mohammad Bakr Ghalibaf, said, quote, "Everything we sought to achieve through military action, we obtained several times over through negotiation. It was not even comparable," he said. Just hours before signing the deal, President Trump spoke at the G7 summit and issued a new threat to Iran.
1: It's a memorandum of understanding, and if I don't like it, we'll go back to shooting at them, dropping bombs on their head. If I don't like it, if they don't behave, we'll go right back to dropping bombs right smack in the middle of their head.
0: We're joined now by Avali Nasser, an Iranian-American professor of international affairs and Middle East studies at Johns Hopkins School of Advanced International Studies. He recently co-authored a piece in Foreign Affairs headlined Iran's New Grand Strategy, How a Remade Islamic Republic Will Reshape the Middle East. He's also author of the book Iran's Grand Strategy, A Political History. Professor Nasser, it's great to have you back. If you can start off by responding to this memorandum of understanding that President Trump signed in Versailles, obviously meant to bring us back to the end of World War One. The Iranian president, of course, signed remotely. But talk about the significance of what we have finally learned are the 14 points.
10: Thank you very much for having me back. I think, first of all, the most important part is that President Trump decided to sign this himself rather than have Vice President J.D. Vance do it, which then now means that he basically owns this document. I think it's important in the sense that it ends this war. It closes the parenthesis on 100 days of both hot war and economic war that has devastated the global economy. At face value, and the way in which the political commentary, particularly in the West and the United States, is interpreting it, is that this is a major strategic setback for the United States. The U.S. started this war with the belief that it will destroy the Islamic Republic within days. President demanded utter surrender for Iran, and now he has to settle for an agreement. And the way this agreement reads, it looks like that the United States is more eager for this war to end than Iran is. The United States has given Iran a great deal of economic incentive in order to agree to sign this agreement, end the war, and then agree to negotiate over the larger issues which supposedly caused the war in the first place. So, and also it's very clear that in Iran, they're very triumphant. They think this is a big victory for them. Not only that they survived the war, but that they forced the president to sign this agreement. And more importantly, everything the president said yesterday was breaking taboos. Iran can have enrichment. Iran can have missiles. Israel cannot destroy buildings in Lebanon at will or should not. And that Iran is entitled to have its own frozen assets taken back, given back to the country.
9: And if you could comment, Professor Nasser, on the fact that Lebanon figures in the very first point of this memorandum, and the fact you've called this agreement a success for Iran because it's created, as you said, a fissure between the U.S. and Israel. If you could elaborate on that and what you see as the risks, given that Israel was not consulted on this agreement, and it's very unclear that it will go along with it.
10: Well, first of all, the war was a moment of triumph for Israel because it convinced the United States to basically go to war to realize what is essentially, and at its core, Israel's strategic aims, which was the destruction of the Islamic Republic through military means. The war did not pan out the way that President Trump understood it would, and that already was a fissure. Now, the president trying to get out of this war the best he can has led them down a path that accepts the continued existence of the Islamic Republic, giving money to the Islamic Republic, talking to the Islamic Republic, all of which are basically strategic setbacks for Israel and particularly for Prime Minister Netanyahu. And Iran is actually asking for a price for accommodating President Trump. And the price that Iran is asking is deliberately trying to expand that fissure between the U.S. and Israel by Iran by insisting that Israel needs to back away from its maximal position on Lebanon and settle for a ceasefire now, and perhaps, as Iran is demanding, even leave South Lebanon. Essentially, first of all, asserts the fact that Iran is coming out of this war, believing that it has more leverage than before it went into this war, but also creates greater tension between Washington and Tel Aviv. And so the Iranians are playing this in a very important way for them. But also we have to think that the one outcome of this war is friction between Israel and the United States, period, because the Israeli strategy of deploying the U.S. to destroy Iran has backfired. And ultimately, there will be a reckoning in the U.S. as to why did we go into this war? What were the premises of thinking that we'll be successful? And who is responsible? And even though it's not said loudly, it's very clear in the undertone of what President Trump says that he's lost trust in what Prime Minister Netanyahu tells him, and that he's somewhat angry because he's receiving blowback for a war that was essentially an Israeli strategic agenda, and now he has to carry the political cost of it.
9: Professor Nasser, I want to ask about this piece that you co-wrote with Narges Bajorli, Iran's New Grand Strategy, in which you detail the changes that have taken place within Iran from last year, the first U.S.-Israeli attack on Iran in June 2025, to now, when this invasion took place, February 26th. You say the Iranian state underwent something of a transformation. You write, quote, more institutional change took place in those 8 months than in the previous 10 years combined. If you could elaborate.
10: Well, yesterday in Evian, President Trump kept saying multiple times that there has been regime change in Iran and a more pragmatic leadership has taken over. Setting aside the second part of his statement that whether it's pragmatic or not, there definitely has been regime change. I mean, Israel and the United States between the June 2025 war and this recent war have killed over 130 Iranian leaders. And by doing so, they've eliminated a whole class of the country's leadership, which has been replaced by a new generation that has come up through the ranks, generation that has been born in Iran after the revolution, the generation that was born not as revolutionaries that were fighting against a state, but actually as children of that state and in a bureaucracy, in a system that took place. And they have different attitude towards statecraft, towards how to manage the country, and particularly how to manage the war. I mean, one of the things that surprised the United States in this war is the aggressiveness of the new Iranian leadership. The president, as he referred yesterday multiple times, killed General Soleimani, put maximum pressure sanctions on Iran, bombed Iran's nuclear facilities in June. And what he got from the previous leadership in Iran was tepid, conservative, restrained answer. And now he's facing a leadership that doesn't answer the same way. It answers very, very aggressively, and therefore was able to turn the tables on the United States by closing the Strait of Hormuz, by attacking American bases. In addition, one of the big surprises of this war is how quickly Iran reorganized itself between finding itself on the defensive in June and then facing a massive social uprising in Iran in January that it was compelled to suppress very bloodily and brutally, and led to the conclusion around the world that the Iranian regime was really, really weak. How is it that this really, really weak regime, at war with its own people and having just suffered massive bombardment in June, was able to reorganize itself to survive a very direct, massive attack by the world's premier military superpower and the Middle East's most powerful military? And not only survive it, but actually come out of the war with strategic wins, like the control of the Strait of Hormuz, like a chokehold on the global economy, and force the American president into retreat to settle for far less than what he had thought. So if we take stock of this, regardless of whether you like the Islamic Republic or not, or how heinous they've been with their own people, you have to account for the fact that Iran's new leadership achieved the feat of reorganizing the state, reorganizing their military, managing their economy in a way to be able to achieve what they did in the 8 months between the two wars, and then during the course of the 100-day war.
0: You write that the view now from Tehran is that, quote, the United States' decade-long containment of Iran has come to an end. The new regional order will be defined less by American primacy than by multipolarity, with China an increasingly central player and Iran an integral rather than a marginal actor. As we begin to wrap up, Professor Nasser, if you can explain that shifting geopolitics and how exactly what Trump has achieved, what is the difference between February 27th before Israel and the U.S. attacked and now?
10: What Trump has achieved is to end Iran's containment. First of all, Iran destroyed about 16 to 17 U.S. bases, some of them completely. So it ended, if you would, the military encirclement of Iran. It created doubt in the mind of the Gulf countries about the wisdom of partnering with the United States in containing Iran. And then yesterday in Evian, the president made clear that even the sanctions regime against Iran is going to come down. So economic and military containment of Iran is gone. During this war, both in the Middle East and globally, the United States standing has been diminished. It has lost strategic ground. This was very evident in the president's visit to China. So multipolarity is a big winner against the president who asserted American domination around the world, but tried to show it in a war with what he thought was a second-rate, third-rate military and a country on the verge of collapse, has come up short. So he has been cut at the knees, if you would. And what will come, obviously, is a greater assertion of power by various regions of the world, by China and Russia and the United States, that will find it more and more difficult to compel the rest of the world to basically follow the U.S.'s lead.
0: Vali Nasser, we want to thank you for being with us, Professor of International Affairs and Middle East Studies at Johns Hopkins School of Advanced and International Studies. We'll link to your piece in Foreign Affairs, Iran's New Grand Strategy, How a Remade Islamic Republic Will Reshape the Middle East. Coming up, we speak to the head of Oxfam International about the G7 summit. Stay with us.

0: For All My Sins by Marco Cinelli. This is Democracy Now!, democracynow.org. I'm Amy Goodman with Nermeen Sheikh.
1: The G7 summit has wrapped up in the French Alps. On the summit's final day, the heads of the world's leading AI companies joined G7 leaders for a working lunch to discuss artificial intelligence. Attendees included the CEOs of OpenAI, Anthropic, and Google DeepMind. Just days earlier, the U.S. had ordered Anthropic to disable access to its most advanced AI models from foreign nationals, citing national security concerns. Their attendance at the G7 also signaled the growing geopolitical power of the world's wealthiest individuals. Ahead of the summit, an estimated 20,000 people protested the G7 in Geneva. One sign read, "Your enemies don't arrive by boat, they arrive by private jet. No G7. This is Pipa Soji, who attended the protest.
2: The G7 for me is a meeting of the rich to further illustrate how the rich can get richer while the poor are left behind. And I think we women need to protest against this rich people even more. Even though there are two women at the G7, it's still very much about representing the patriarchy. So there you have it.
0: For more, we're joined now by the executive director of Oxfam International, Amitabh Behar. He is joining us from New Delhi. Thank you so much for being with us from India. If you can talk about the outcome of this G7 summit and also the significance of what you feel is the deal was made to secure Trump's presence, both in its process and its outcome.
3: Thank you. I think we need to put this in context. What is really the context in which the G7 was meeting? And as your previous speaker said, it is pretty much a club of the super rich, super elites. But the context was essentially rising food prices, rising fuel prices, and rising fertilizer prices. Most poor people, ordinary people, are not being able to ensure food on their table at this moment. And that is when you have this super club, elite club meeting. And what do they come up with? You know, it's essentially like asking the people who have started the fire to kind of put it off. That's not going to happen. And at this moment, what we have seen in terms of the outcome, it does not address the fundamental question that the world faces. And these are questions of international law. This is about ensuring human rights, human dignity for everyone. This is about fighting inequality. And I'm glad that you asked me about the agenda, as in what the compromises in terms of the agenda that were needed to ensure the participation of President Trump. You have already seen issues like climate and gender go out of the window, and you're then really doing a conversation which is about the self-interest of the G7.
1: And Amitabh, could you talk about this in the context of these massive cuts in humanitarian assistance? Of course, the largest cuts here in the U.S., but also from the EU, OECD countries now contribute 23% less aid than they did in 2025, led by the U.S. A year earlier. The U.S. has cut almost 60% of its aid.
3: So, you know, last year we have seen almost $48 billion of ODA getting cut. And this is the biggest cut that we have seen. And this has really meant that you actually have communities where people are dying. The direct impact is very, very visible. You're seeing public services crumble. You're seeing countries go under the debt burden further. But this is happening when, and I think that's really the irony of the current economic model. On the one hand, you see these countries doing these massive cuts, which impacts the common, ordinary, poor people across the world. On the other hand, you're looking at a conflict. And let me just give you a couple of numbers. Just since the war started, 48 of the energy billionaires from the G7 countries have actually added $23.5 billion to their kitty. which is pretty much $300 million being added every day. You have had six oil companies almost being projected to clock a profit of more than $152 billion this year. So that's what is happening. On the one hand, you create an economic system which essentially redistributes, sucks up wealth from the common ordinary people, from the middle classes, and concentrates it at the top. On the other hand, you have these G7 countries dramatically and devastatingly cutting humanitarian aid, and the impact is visible.
1: So could you say, I mean, Oxfam has been calling for international action like that which occurred during the COVID-19 pandemic, as well as following the full-scale Russian invasion of Ukraine. Explain the steps that were taken then and what's happened now in the wake of the U.S.-Israeli war on Iran. And also the fact that there were a number of countries that were invited as guest observers, from including India, but also South Korea, Brazil, Kenya, and Egypt. What were they doing there?
3: I think that's really a question for us to ask the global leaders. I must say that the communities, the voices that you had from the streets on Geneva are not unique to Geneva. These protests are happening across the world, and these people are asking those tough questions of their leadership. But at the moment, you're seeing this pretty much a Wall Street consensus, where they all come together to talk of self-interest. And what do you really see in terms of the outcome? You see some pittance going to Gaza at this moment. Yes, it's good that we are talking of increased humanitarian aid, but does Gaza really need humanitarian aid alone? It is about not humanitarian aid. This is about reconstruction. This is about human dignity. This is about ensuring safety of people, food, water to everyone. That's what we need. Look at the Ebola outcome. I would say it was positive. We welcome it that you have now international coordination being discussed. That's important. You also are looking at new resources, deemed to be new resources. But essentially, this is just bringing back some of the money that's been cut. So at this moment, I feel that there's a complete disjunction between the global leaders, who are essentially moving towards an economic system, which is then getting captured by these super rich, super billionaires, who then twist the policies in their own favor, while the real questions of the common people, which is about inflation, which is about the cost of food, which is about dignified livelihood, all those questions are not even in terms of the main agenda.
0: Amitabh Behar, I want to thank you for being with us. Oxfam International Executive Director speaking to us from New Delhi, India. This is Democracy Now!, democracynow.org, The War and Peace Report. I'm Amy Goodman with Nermeen Sheikh.
1: As the SpaceX IPO grabbed headlines this week, rocketing Elon Musk to trillionaire status, the Department of Justice has now intervened on behalf of SpaceX in a civil rights lawsuit over potential violations of the Clean Air Act involving one of its XAI data centers. The NAACP, an environmental group, sued the company in April, saying it is illegally operating dozens of gas-burning turbines in Mississippi, near homes, schools, and churches in North Mississippi and nearby Memphis, Tennessee. In a motion filed by the DOJ's Environment and Natural Resources Division on Monday, the DOJ asked the court to throw out the lawsuit, accusing the NAACP of threatening, quote, American national economic and energy security by seeking to shut off power needed for AI development.
0: For more, we go to the capital of California, to Sacramento, where we're joined by Abrey Conner, director of the NAACP Center for Environmental and Climate Justice. Lay out your response to SpaceX acquiring Musk's AI company, XAI, and the lawsuit of the NAACP.
4: Yeah, well, We already were in the fight of our lives with communities by fighting a billionaire who decided to go into a predominantly Black community, first in Memphis, utilizing mass turbines that were polluting the community, and then copy and pasting that same type of project in South Haven, Mississippi. And then whenever you now move into a place where now there is a trillionaire who is making decisions and feeling as though they don't, he does not have to necessarily follow the Clean Air Act, that's a problem. We filed a lawsuit because the Clean Air Act is still the law of the land. You cannot actually just go into a community, start polluting, and not actually try to get the permits. Regardless of who is potentially in office, the Trump administration, that does not mean that the law does not apply to you. And so that was why we first filed our lawsuit in South Haven. We then filed a motion for a preliminary injunction because there are now nearly 60 methane gas turbines that are operating in these frontline communities. And we are saying to the court, you know, that there needs to be action more soon. And once we filed our case, we started to hear rumblings that the U.S. Department of Justice was planning to get involved because they do have to make that information public. And what we found out, unfortunately, was that for the first time, the U.S. Department of Justice, even though their mission is supposed to be to protect people, civil rights, the public interest, that they are intervening in a way to support a trillionaire. In a way that they're saying that national security does not necessarily mean that it's protecting the people who are having to live and suffer from methane gas turbines every single day. That the security of whatever this Iran war or memo or whatever that is more important than the people who are actually being harmed every single day.
1: And Abre, as you said, I mean, it's quite extraordinary for the U.S. To intervene on behalf of a polluter rather than to intervene to enforce the law. If you could talk about the significance, though, of this lawsuit, the NAACP's lawsuit, being heard in the Fifth Circuit, which is a conservative appeals court, which would suggest that perhaps the Department of Justice has an advantage. Is that correct?
4: Well, what we know to be the fact is that the Clean Air Act, regardless of who the judge is, regardless of who the court is, that's still the law. And we know that it's important for us to make the case when we're in court that this is not that any type of executive order that is being utilized to greenlight these types of projects, that's not the law. And so we're continuing to move forward. We have our hearing for our motion for preliminary injunction in a little over a month. And so that's important. You know, it's important that we're going to move forward. It's important that regardless of who the judge is, regardless of the court, that we are still utilizing what is the actual law, which is that you cannot move forward with a gas plant the size of what XAI and Elon Musk is trying to operate without actually following the law. Now, we recognize that many of the individuals who are listed on the U.S. Department of Justice's intervention are political appointees. However, it's also important to recognize that as attorneys, we have an obligation to actually uphold the rule of law, to uphold our oath, to make sure that we have the ethical obligation to actually share what the law is as it is now. And the law is that if you want to operate methane gas turbines in a community, that you have to get permits. That's not up for debate. The law also stands that if the government does not jump in to actually do something about that pollution that the communities, that everyday people have the opportunity to actually bring those cases, to actually move forward and say, we are going to hold the polluters accountable. And that is exactly what we're doing. In this type of situation, not only is the U.S. Department of Justice's argument that they should be the ones that should make the final decisions, but that the court in some way that they actually don't get to make that choice either. That's a problem for democracy overall. That's something that we all should be concerned about. We should be concerned about this type of authoritarian rule to say that a trillionaire and an administration that is moving forward in a way of bullying everyday people and civil rights organizations, that they should be the ones to make the decisions about our health, about pollution in communities, about stopping sacrifice zones from being furthered because of an agenda that does not serve everyday people.
0: Attorney Aubrey Conner, we want to thank you for being with us, director of the NAACP Center for Environmental and Climate Justice, speaking to us from Sacramento, California. Coming up, we go to the acclaimed Nigerian-British photographer and activist Misan Harriman, the subject of a new documentary that's opening here in New York called Shoot the People. Stay with us.

0: Finally Returned by Marie Sue. This is Democracy Now!, democracynow.org. I'm Amy Goodman with Nermeen Sheikh.
1: We turn now to the UK, where the criminalisation of Palestine-related activism is on the rise. On Monday, a British Court of Appeals upheld the government's ban on Palestine Action as a terrorist group over causing, quote, serious damage to property. Palestine Action has carried out direct action protests at Israeli-linked military and industrial sites in the UK since it was formed in 2020. Last week, a judge sentenced four Palestine Action activists as terrorists for their involvement in a protest at a factory owned by Elbit Systems, Israel's largest weapons manufacturer. But it's not just the government and the courts that are creating a climate of fear around speaking up about Palestinian rights. The latest high-profile target of right-wing media outlets is British photographer and activist Misan Harriman, an outspoken advocate of Palestinian rights who's now being accused of promoting anti-Semitism. Harriman has over 500,000 followers on social media. His photographs of Black Lives Matter movement went viral, and he became the first black photographer to shoot the cover of British Vogue. He's also extensively documented pro-Palestine rallies in the UK, highlighting examples of Jewish solidarity.
0: Over 100,000 people have submitted complaints to the UK's Independent Press Standards Organization following what many call a dishonest smear campaign against Harriman. An open letter in his support, signed by over 250 celebrity actors, artists, activists, writers, and lawmakers, claims the accusations against him are entirely without foundation or fact. Former Israeli negotiator Daniel Levy described the campaign as, quote, a preposterous ad hominem attack, spuriously attempting to cast an anti-racist British cultural icon as an enemy of the Jews. Daniel Levy was a former peace negotiator under two Israeli prime ministers. Well, there's a new documentary about Misan Harriman, about the importance of protest and taking a political stand as an artist, directed by the Nigerian-British filmmaker Andy Mundy Castle. It's called Shoot the People. This is a teaser for the film.
2: When I look around what is happening today, it's hard not to feel helpless.
3: We shouldn't deny that we're in a really dark moment.
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2: My work is observing the human condition and making art that has purpose.
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6: That's the power of art, to say another world is possible and we have the power to change things.
0: For more, we're joined here in our New York studio by Misan Harriman. He's also an Oscar-nominated filmmaker, a global ambassador for Save the Children UK, and the board chair of London's largest cultural center, the South Bank Center. Shoot the People has just opened in New York and Toronto this week, is distributed by Watermelon Pictures. Misan Harriman, welcome to Democracy Now! It's great to have you in studio. I know you'll be having a Q&A at the Angelica tonight with Elliot Page.
7: Yes.
0: Before we go into the film and your incredible work over the years, can you talk about this repression of pro-Palestine activists, Jewish, Muslim, atheist, whoever they are, and your pictures of people are magnificent, the criminalizing especially of Palestine Action?
7: Yes, I mean, you've seen the recent, Court of Appeal

0: stage of Palestine action in the court case is that a jury of our peers decided the verdict without knowing what the final charge would be. And that is an extraordinary thing in any democracy in any part of the world. And I hope there'll be an appeal so that this can be retried. We will see. But I've never heard, and many scholars have spoken about this, of a jury deciding what a verdict will be, and then the actual verdict has a different charge to what the jury was made to believe. And that's an extraordinary thing. I think with Palestine action, as a photographer, I have seen rabbis, imams, grandmothers, blind men and women, veterans be arrested. And I do not believe that a 90-year-old, you know, great grandmother is a clear and present danger to any nuclear powered nation state. And we've got to a place where this is happening in plain sight for all of us to see, which is why so many people are incensed by the amount of arrests and the amount that is costing the state, because it costs money to try people and arrest people en masse. And I don't think the support for Palestine action is going to go away because it's been prescribed in this way.
1: Absolutely. Well, let's go to the documentary now, Shoot the People. This is a clip from right after you attended the Oscars in Los Angeles in 2024, where your short film, The After, was nominated for an Oscar in the Best Live Action Short Film category. As you're driving to the ceremony, you pass multiple Palestine protests, and the walk on the red carpet is edited in a powerful way with footage of bombs over Gaza. In this clip, you reflect on the question of fame and the responsibility it brings to speak out.
2: I think we live in an age now where it's all too easy to have all this power and influence, but literally stand from nothing. The veneer of what I thought the world was supposed to be has clearly come off, and I'm seeing how much needs to be changed. I realize that I've lived a privileged life, and that often collides with my activism, and often wonder whether it's possible to inhabit both of these worlds. I could be, you know, jumping from one film and fashion party to the other. I have plenty of, I guess, celebrity friends that I could be hanging around with and just turn my head away from the pain and inequality of the world.
1: So there you are, Mihsan, in the documentary. Now, of course, you've chosen not to turn your head away, and you've often quoted one of the most extraordinary musicians of the 20th century, Nina Simone, as saying that an artist's duty, as far as I'm concerned, is to reflect the times. So if you could talk about that and how you became interested in the work that you did and became an activist on so many different issues.
0: Well, I really stand on the shoulders of the legends that came before me. Pieter Margabane, the great South African photographer, and being in New York City, Gordon Parks, who in many ways changed my life. And he also straddled activism and shooting for, you know, Life magazine, Vogue magazine himself. I'm a child of empire. My parents were born into an occupied Nigeria. There must never be children of a lesser god. That is how I've been raised. There must never be humans of a lesser god. If I step outside of my house and I see a child bleeding out, I'm not going to ask what god that child worships. I'm not going to ask where that child was born. I'm going to help the child. I believe we've got to a place where even children's right to live has become debatable. So instead of using my voice and my art to keep people on islands of rage, I'm there to build the bridges that have been broken by the very groups of people that were supposed to protect us, our fourth estate and our politicians. And I genuinely believe that through art and culture, we can see that the sum of all of our parts is stronger than the powerful few.
1: And how have you seen over the decades that you've been an activist, what transformations have you seen in the UK in particular, which is where you live, in terms of the expansion or diminution of rights for different communities, LGBTQ, for, you know, feminism,
3: Well, I think

0: Black lives.
1: All of it. Black lives, queer, trans, climate. And the thing about Palestine is it brings it all together, because all of those groups I see at Palestine protests. Mm-hmm. The intersectionality of these movements has come together because the right to self-determination of Palestine is deeply rooted by the same moral compass that people have in other movements. The Jewish bloc, who I march with all the time, are some of the most extraordinary people I've seen in these protests. I believe the central pillar of Judaism is altruism, thinking about others, lifting others up. And they have become brothers and sisters in arms with Muslim, Arab, Palestinian people, all looking toward the horizon to build a future that our children deserve to inherit.
2: We're going to do a part two of this conversation, post online at democracynow.org. But in this last 30 seconds, talk about the title of this documentary about you, Shoot the People.
1: Shoot the People is a play on words, obviously, of the real violence of black and brown bodies are having to endure generation after generation, but also of the potential shield that is a lens to bear witness, to say that we were here and we stood up against tyranny together.
2: Misan Harriman, the Nigerian-British photographer, social activist, and Oscar-nominated filmmaker. A new documentary about him has opened this week in New York and also Toronto. It's called Shoot the People. Go to democracynow.org for part two of our conversation. That does it for our show. Coming up tomorrow, a Juneteenth special with Clint Smith and Rhiannon Giddens. I'm headed to Vermont today. I'll be in Burlington and then Brattleboro, St. Johnsbury, and Montpelier for a documentary about Democracy Now! Called Steal This Story, Please. I'll be with the director, Carl Deal, and my brother, Vermont journalist David Goodman, to see the theaters where we'll be. They're opening for a week there. You can go to democracynow.org. Looking forward to seeing people throughout Vermont. And I'm so happy to be home with Nermeen Sheikh. Thanks so much for joining us for another edition of Democracy Now!
3: 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This is community radio for South Central Indiana, and I'm Alice Wolfson, getting ready to start the first half of the Thursday afternoon mix. As far as the weather today, it's really nice out. It's fair. It's 75 degrees. And this afternoon, there's a 20% chance of showers after 3 p.m. It'll be partly sunny with a high near 76 and a west-northwest wind 6 to 9 miles per hour with gusts as high as 20 miles per hour. And tonight, it'll be partly cloudy with a low around 57, a west wind 5 to 7 miles per hour, becoming calm in the evening. And tonight, the low is expected to be 57 on Juneteenth. Tomorrow, that's high of 79 and sunny. And Friday night, a low of 60 and partly cloudy.

You just heard from Michaela Davis with Junk Love. Before that, Kiss the Golden Messenger with Spirit Cat, Ziggy Marley with Racism is a Killer, Alila Diane with Wide Open Spaces, and the set started off with Maisie Owen and God Fear. On today's community calendar, there are a number of events that you might be interested in doing. And Theater Thursday, The Land Before Time, will be shown at Rooms B and C at the Brown County Public Library, 205 Locust Lane in Nashville, Indiana. And that started at 12:30, but it goes till 3:30, so you might be able to catch some of it. The Indiana Limestone Symposium open house will be today from 1 to 4 p.m. at the Bybee Stone Company, 6293 Matthews Drive in Ellettsville. And summer signing series with IU student athletes will take place from, well, it's about over, so maybe it's going to be taking place till 2 o'clock at the Merchants Bank at 101 West Kirkwood if you want to rush down there. And A League of Their Own will be shown at 2 p.m. at the historic Brown County Playhouse, 70 South Van Buren Street, Nashville, Indiana. If you'd like to get an event listed on the calendar, please send all the details to the calendar at wfhb.org at least a week in advance.

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Villager with Crystal Ball. Muna, It Gets So Hot. And the set started off with Orbit 17 and Tunnels. 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

I am Tori Crow from Beacon Inc. Beacon is an organization that works with the homeless and low income in our community. We have multiple programs that work with people on all levels of poverty. We have permanent supportive housing, we have an overnight shelter, and we have a day shelter. BeaconInc.org. There is a section that says how you can help, and that's at BeaconInc.org. And we are actively working for solutions for people in poverty.

Curtis, I mean, Brother Wallace with Ain't No God in This Town. Before that, Curtis Harding with I Won't Let You Down. Eden Brent with What I Want. And Allie Venable started off the set with Broken and Blue. It's 2 o'clock and you are listening to WFHB Bloomington, Indiana. 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As far as the weather, it's still pretty nice out for this day of June 18th. It's fair and 75. This afternoon, a 20% chance of showers and a high of 76. Tonight, low of 57 and partly cloudy. On Juneteenth, it's a high of 79 and sunny. Friday night, a low of 60 and partly cloudy. And Saturday, a high of 82 and mostly sunny. And Saturday night, partly cloudy and a low of 62.

0: That was Atakayak with Batakari. Before that, Coy Ear with Coiled, Hidden Orchestra with Scatter, and Gigi Mason started the set off with Lost. For today's community calendar, June 18th, 2026, there'll be a garden work day at Mother Hubbard's Cupboard, 1100 West Allen Street, and that takes place from 4 to 6 p.m. today. The Bloomington Art Club will meet from 4:45 to 6:45 at Meeting Room A in the Southwest Branch of the Monroe County Public Library, 890 West Gordon Pike in Bloomington. And Dine Out for the Library today from 5 to 9 p.m. at Da Vinci, 250 South Washington Street in Bloomington, Indiana.
1: I'm Dr. Anthony Lizowitz, and this is Climate Connections. At Michigan State University, the roar of lawnmowers is being replaced by the sound of buzzing bees. Last year, the school began transforming some mowed lawns into wild meadow habitat for pollinators like bees, butterflies, and hummingbirds. Landscape Services Coordinator Josh Reidner worked with an entomology professor to identify 22 acres of lawn on campus that got little foot traffic. The landscaping crew stopped mowing those areas and let the grass grow naturally. And on 6 of those acres, they planted and seeded native and pollinator-friendly plants.
2: We put some butterfly weed and joe pie weed. There's blazing star, bee balm, mountain mint, black-eyed Susan.
1: By limiting the need for mowers and other gas-powered lawn equipment, the project reduces planet-warming carbon pollution and maintenance costs.
2: We're only doing the mowing, essentially, once a year, as opposed to, 24 to 28 times a year.
1: So Reidner expects the change to pay for itself within 3 years. And he hopes to expand the effort by planting more this year. So soon, the campus will be abuzz with butterflies, bees, and birds.
2: It's going to help the environment. It's going to do a lot of good for us.
1: Climate Connections is produced by the Yale Center for Environmental Communication. 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

0: You just heard from Jared Mattson with High Tea. Before that, Leaky Lee with Not Gonna Cry. Telehealth, Kokomo 2, Nine Inch Nails as Live As You Need Me to Be, and Slippers with Wasted Tonight, and the set started off with the Lemon Twigs. 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

That was a Bug Club with Shiny and Wet. Before that, The Bellows with Chrysanthemum Flowers and Death Cab for Cutie with Birds. Well, I'm Alice Wolfson turning over the mic to John, but I'll leave you with one last song. It's a international electronic from Hannah Peel and Bebe Wong, and it is called The Wild Geese Arrive. Thanks for listening. I'll be back in 2 weeks.

the hit song that was never meant to be taken seriously. You're on The Soundbeat. Plenty of musicians have been accused of taking their craft too seriously. No one would accuse the Diamonds of this, particularly with their 1957 hit, Little Darlin'. If the song sounds like the prototypical doo-wop tune, something the kids were flipping to at Rydell High, well, that's for a reason. The Diamonds seemed to engage in a fair amount of lampooning the genre, replete with melodramatic backup antics, and, of course, the extra emotional, super bassy, so you know it's sincere part. Baby.

0: The Diamonds reunited in 2004 for the PBS program Magic Moments, the best of 50s pop. Want to see them perform their seminal hit 47 years later? 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

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This is Community Radio for South Central Indiana. And hello, out there, I am DJ Kulo in here. Thank you for tuning in. Always a pleasure to have Alice rocking it for a couple hours before me, and I will do my best to rock it for you for the next couple hours. Brought in a bunch of stacks of records to celebrate the holiday tomorrow, Juneteenth. That's a holiday I can get down with. Brought in a bunch of my favorite Black American artists to, celebrate freedom and amazing music. But before we jump into it, we can do a little review of the weather. It's currently 72 degrees, cloudy, maybe a little sprinkle or two this afternoon, getting up to 76, getting down to 57, and tomorrow on Juneteenth, the holiday, beautiful day, high of 78 and sunny, low of 60, partly cloudy at night. Saturday, getting into the weekend, we've got a high of 82 and mostly sunny, low of 62. And then Sunday, there is, a lot more chances of more rain, hopefully not as intense as last night. That was a little fingernail biter, keep you up at night, make you run to the basement kind of evening. But I hope you all are doing well out there. And take stock of things as they're coming about. We've currently got some Johnny Organ Hammond, rocking some, theme music, Thunder and Lightning. Cool one on the Kudu CTI label, produced by Pee Wee Ellis. Whole bunch of hot players on this one. Let's dig on this while I get one queued up from Diana Ross. Classic from her. Dig it right here on your community radio station, WFHB.

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Yeah, we're listening to some Miles right now. That was just him blowing on the trumpet, of course. This is Seven Steps to Heaven, the title track from the album, Seven Steps to Heaven. Before that, we had D'Angelo, Really Love, from his 2014 album, Black Messiah. And we had some Diana Ross in there with Ain't No Mountain High Enough. From her debut solo album. That album was actually released on June 19th in 1970, maybe four or five, somewhere in there. We started off with Johnny Hammond, Thunder and Lightning, from his album, The Prophet.

And take a look at the calendar before we get back into some music. We've got some Reggae 45s with Johnny Yuma over at the Orbit Room at 107 North College Avenue downstairs. That's from 6 to 9 p.m. And then, yeah, come and hang out and stay for the screening of The Harder They Come at 9 p.m. If you're in for a different movie, you could go see Lawrence of Arabia at IU Cinema on 7th Street. That starts at 7 p.m. And we've also got a Fickle Pick and Circle at the Bloomington Farm Stop at 902 West Kirkwood Avenue. That's from 7 until 8:30 tonight. And we've got some more things on the calendar. Take a look if you want. Just go over to WFHB.org and click on that Events and Community Calendar tab. And if you want something on the calendar, you could if you just send all those important details over to the email calendars@WFHB.org. You got to do it at least 1 week in advance. And that's just one cool thing we do for you here as volunteers on this community radio station, WFHB. Well, hey, I'm getting back to celebrating Juneteenth musically. Let's let the rest of this Miles ride. And then we're going to get into some Sly Stone. The Sly and the Family Stone, of course, died just a little over a year ago, I think on June 8th. So I'm going to do a doubleheader from Sly because he's the man.

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1: The weight of a whisper wandering the inner ear. 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Your sistering is a song. 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

0: She knew the joy of tears, the promise of sweat, seasons of flesh, how a body changes from a flower into a flame. Everywhere is flickering. Women lust for listening, frightening men, restless portals walking the earth, drunk on love, protest as possession. I do not trust a mouth that has never pronounced the word sister, tasted the blood of our hurried hearts, the indifference to our suffering. I open a map and shake dust from another village, city, or country in smoke. Sometimes in my dreams, the women are free. Strands of hair tightly curled and loosely lounging in the way of want, a wind climbing the courage of our throats, we rest easy. Sister, my sister, every moment is a now we speak within. We are both 12 and 92, looking back at our life while living it. For centuries, this is how we survived, smacking the mosquitoes at our ankles, giggling in the garden, reading the cards on our palms, sipping funky Chardonnay while the guards marvel at our sistering. We follow what drives the heart, to befriend what names us. The road reaches out to our tires, a cigarette lit by the fire of being woman and unwomaned. Darling, I wish a world for you, where breakfast is the best meal of the day, nourished and dancing. We are gold, coasting along the ocean of a city. What awaits us? What awaits a world we share between us?
1: You just heard some brand new music from Asia Monet. That was featuring Ganavia and Brandy Younger. Yeah, that's from Asia Monet's new album, The Color of Rain. Yeah, been digging on that. For that, we heard a classic from Black Star. That was Astronomy, Eighth Light, from their debut album, co-written with Weldon Irvine, which is pretty cool. And we had some Baby Rose in there featuring Leon Thomas. That was Friends Again. That's from Baby Rose's upcoming album out in a few weeks. Pretty excited for that. Out on Secretly Canadian at that. And we start off with not one, but two Sly and the Family Stone songs. We had from, mid to, I guess it's late career for Sly. From 1979, his album Back on the Right Track. Really had to convince folks on that one. Anyway, it's a great song. The Same Thing makes you laugh, makes you cry. Let me start off with a classic from Sly and the Family Stone, Family Affair. From his quintessential album, There's a Riot Going On. Sly, been 1 year gone. Yeah, great music from Sly. But I've got a couple things to tell you now. Before we get back into music, support for WFHB comes from Susan Yaley Homes, a full-service residential design firm based here in Bloomington and working throughout central Indiana and the Midwest, offering home interior design and architectural services from new builds and renovations to furniture, art, and decor. 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

You're listening to some Duke Ellington, of course. This is from the Ellington Jazz Party. Something called, like, Temperturbably Blue. Yeah, with the whole percussion ensemble. Yeah, Duke Ellington, he's the man. We heard from the Rotary Connection. That was I Am the Black Gold of the Sun. Amazing, amazing song by band leader Charles Stepney, featuring Minnie Riperton and a whole host of other great folks on that one. We had another one produced by Charles Stepney from Earth, Wind, and Fire. That was Getaway. Classic track from them, and Maurice White led that band. And we start off with Roy Ayers, Red, Black, and Green. It's the title track from that album. And you know, this is listener supported. 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And yeah, hey, I'm DJ Kulo, celebrating a day early. Latest, greatest holiday in this country, Juneteenth. Playing a bunch of my favorite Black American musicians. Yeah, hope you're digging along with me. I'm going to do a little look at the weather and then jump back into it. 71 degrees. It's getting cooler out there, folks. High of 76, they say. And a low of 57 tonight. Tomorrow, on Juneteenth, it's going to be beautiful with a high of 78 and sunny. Getting down to 60 degrees at night. Saturday, another beautiful day with a high of 82 and mostly sunny. Low of 62. Sunday, starting off pretty beautiful with a high of 81 and increasing showers of thunderstorms through the night and into Monday. Hopefully not a repeat of last night. That was scary. I just watched saw a little path of the tornado, and whew, that was a big one. Hope you all are okay out there, and take care of each other, take care of the forest, and yeah, keep it going. Well, yeah, I am going to get back into the music here. I've got one of my most favorite of all musicians ever queued up, Nina Simone, the one and only, the most amazing Black classical, right here on WFHB.

I passed by a real fine hotel. 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When a Cadillac cruised up and swished, she was gone.

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I was all set to write her name in my book, when her husband came up and gave me a real dirty look.

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He was standing on the sidewalk by a diner floor when a voice within said, "Come on, Daddy, let's go." It should have been.

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I saw a guy eating a great big steak, while a waitress stood by feeding him ice cream and cake.

We just heard from Max Roach. That was Freedom Day with Abby Lincoln singing there. Amazing album that he put out. We Insist. Freedom Now Suite, recorded in 1960. Yeah, amazing stuff from Max Roach and company there. Before that, we had the Dixieland Jug Blowers, a Boot-a-Lamb Shake, and Ray Charles gave us It Should Have Been Me. Chuck Berry with his classic rock and roll music. We started off with Nina Simone, Give Me Some, and Alice Coltrane doing her thing right now, Om Supreme. That wraps that set up. Yeah, thanks for tuning in. It is Freedom Day tomorrow. Hope you're digging. Take a few look at the calendar and see if anything's going on. Well, there's always things going on, but let's see what is going on. At the Blockhouse tonight at 8 p.m., we have Moon News, the farewell show with JF Brontosaurus and Logan Carithers. We have a Fickle Pickin' Circle. It's at the Bloomington Farm Stop at 902 West Kirkwood Avenue from 7 to 8:30 tonight. And we've also got some Reggae 45s with Johnny Yuma from 6 to 9 p.m. tonight at the Orbit Room, 107 North College Avenue, Suite 001, downstairs. Come and hang out and stay for the screening of The Harder They Come at 9 p.m. And yeah, if you want to get something on the calendar, just send the full details over to the email calendars at wfhb.org at least 1 week in advance. The Events Calendar is a volunteer-powered public service of your community radio station, WFHB. Well, yeah, we're going to get back into some music. I've got some new music queued up from Adrian Young. Let's dig it.

0: We just heard from Bernice Reagan. That was Give Your Hands to Struggle from her album, Give Your Hands to Struggle, The Evolution of a Freedom Fighter. She went on to go and found Sweet Honey and the Rock. Before that, we had Parliament with Handcuffs. That's from their classic Mothership Connection. The Bar K's gave us Girl, I'm on Your Side. Had Mad Villain in there with Meat Grinder. And we started that set off with some brand new music from Adrian Young, Feel the High Life. Hey, got a couple things to read you before the last set of music. 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
1: 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And then spaying and neutering is the huge thing. Please get your animals spay and neutered.

We just heard from Frank Ocean. That was Godspeed from his 2017 album Blonde. Had Marvin Gaye in there with You. And we start off with Al Green, Free at Last. And right now, we've got some Booker T and the MGs with Groovin'. Yeah, I'm DJ Kula. I'm getting out of here. I gotta say a little special hello to my sweet girl, Zaya, and my mom. Thanks you guys for tuning in. Have a great ride, everybody. Have a great time celebrating the holiday tomorrow. And yeah, you know, keep freedom alive. It takes work. I'm gonna finish this song and then play a little bit more instrumental and then finish with some Otis. Thanks, everybody.

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1: And I'm Ben Sharp. 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
2: And I'll quote her. She said that with the chaos and uncertainty happening in the states, in the U.S., we are seizing the opportunity to attract the talent we need to join and strengthen our public, universal healthcare system in British Columbia.
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1: Also coming up in the next half hour, WFHB News covers the aftermath of yesterday's tornado. But first, this news.
0: Last night, a strong tornado tore through the forest on the northern end of Monroe County across Interstate 69. WFHB News reporters Cade Young, Ben Sharp, Jorge Casillas, and myself describe the aftermath. Coming up next.
3: Reporting for WFHB, this is Cade Young. I'm here with our three summer interns. We're here on West Burma Road.
1: We got here. There is tons and tons of sticks and leaves and everything all over the road that has been pretty much just reduced to mulch. And and there's a very woodsy smell. Like, imagine like a ton of trees and dirt and roots, like all have been uprooted. And that smell is just in the air, like, hours later.
4: As you walk down the path, the closed-down path, you could see the down power lines, and they're going to be in the process of removing them from the road.
5: Inspecting the damage, we can see a multitude of trees either being completely skinned or knocked down entirely. Metal railings have been bent slightly and damaged.
3: This road is currently closed. And apparently there's more damage at the intersection of West Burma Road and North Spaulding Road, but we currently cannot get through there with a car. Reporting for WFHB News, I'm Cade Young.
1: I'm Ben Sharp.
4: I'm Aiden Verdi.
5: And I'm Jorge Casillas.
0: A tornado swept through northern Monroe County last night, leaving behind downed trees, scattered structural damage, and power outages across rural areas north of Bloomington. In light of yesterday's storm, we broadcast a feature from WFHB correspondent Ben Sharp, who speaks with IU meteorologist Cody Kirkpatrick about Tornado Alley's expansion into Indiana and how to be prepared for severe weather. That's coming up next on the local news.
1: Tornado Alley, the region of the U.S. where conditions are perfect to spawn thousands of tornadoes per year. When you hear the name, faraway states like Texas or Oklahoma probably come to mind. But scientists say that may be changing. Recent data suggests that tornado activity is becoming less concentrated in the original Tornado Alley region and increasingly shifting eastward towards states in the Midwest and Southeast. That includes Indiana. The term was first used in 1952 in a study of severe weather by Air Force meteorologists, but was popularized in 1957 when the New York Times ran Tornado Alley as a headline. Historically, this area referred to the large flat states like Texas, Oklahoma, Kansas, Nebraska, and South Dakota. But according to tornado data from the past 20 years, there has been a 20 to 40% increase in yearly tornado count in the states east of the traditional Tornado Alley. That means more tornadoes per year with longer paths. When severe weather starts moving into Bloomington, some people already know who they go to for updates.
6: My husband likes to check Cody Kirkpatrick's Blue Sky. He'll report the extra details about like where the tornado's headed.
1: For many people around Bloomington, Cody Kirkpatrick has become a familiar source of information during severe weather. Kirkpatrick is a meteorologist and instructor at Indiana University and has been studying severe weather since he was 12 years old. He says researchers have spent decades noticing this change.
7: It has taken us a long time, really, to see this pattern that Tornado Alley is maybe shifting or expanding eastward. It takes really decades, many years of data for us to know that. as scientists, we really look at it in terms of how much data does it take for us to be confident in that pattern change. And it has taken 25 or 30 years.
1: Because it takes so long for large-scale weather patterns like this to move, it's not really something we think of every day.
7: Day-to-day or even year-to-year, we might not realize it or we might not experience it. You know, it sort of brings to mind the kind of thing you would hear from grandma or grandpa, right? Well, when I was a kid, the weather was so different. Yeah, that's probably actually quite true. I've lived in Bloomington 15 years now, and we have had really snowy winters like this past one. And we have had winters where there has been almost hardly any snow on the ground at all for the entire winter. And so one season or two does not really give you a hint.
1: Researchers are confident that this change is happening, but why? Cody says the answer starts out west.
7: The western part of the parts of those states have been drying out. They've been in a persistent drought for decades now. Thunderstorms that can produce tornadoes thrive on humidity, warm temperatures, and humid conditions. And since the ground is drier and the atmosphere is drier further out west, they're getting fewer tornadoes.
1: While the strongest tornadoes still tend to favor the flat plains of the traditional tornado alley, changing climate patterns appear to be shifting some of the ingredients for severe storms farther east into the Midwest and Dixie Alley.
7: Here in our part of the country, we have a continual supply of good humidity and good water vapor coming from the Gulf. And so we are definitely not lacking for the ingredients that we need for these severe thunderstorms.
1: As tornado likelihood shifts eastward, researchers say communities that haven't traditionally seen many tornadoes may need to take preparation more seriously. That starts with knowing where to get information. Meteorologists recommend having multiple ways to receive warnings. Keep an eye on radar, follow trained local meteorologists like Cody Kirkpatrick for live updates, and have a battery-powered NOAA radio in case phones or power fail. Preparation also means knowing where you'll go before severe weather arrives. Identify the safest area in your home, ideally a basement, closet, or bathroom, away from windows. And understanding the different levels of alerts the National Weather Service can issue makes a difference. A tornado watch means conditions are favorable for tornadoes to develop. It's a signal to stay alert and be ready. A tornado warning means a tornado has been sighted in the area, either by a storm chaser or by radar. That means it's time to get to your shelter. The rarest and most serious type of warning the NWS can issue is a tornado emergency. That means a strong tornado is already causing significant damage, and you should move to the safest place available right away. According to Cody, it will be more and more important to be prepared going forward.
7: But what it means is that for our kids and then their kids and then on down the line, are going to have to deal with the fact that springtime means a slowly over time increasing risk of tornadoes in our part of the country. Western side of Bloomington was hit this year. South side of Bloomington was hit last year down at Clear Creek. So it very well could be anywhere at any time.
1: 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This month, hosts Dr. Rob Stone and Karen Greenstone speak with Karen Palmer, adjunct professor at Simon Fraser University in British Columbia, Canada, an independent health policy analyst, health systems researcher, and consultant. Palmer says, quote, U.S. doctors are moving to Canada. Learn more about Canadian healthcare on the latest edition of Prescription for Healthcare.

0: 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I'm Karen Greenstone, along with Dr. Rob Stone.
1: Hello.
0: Our guest today is Karen Palmer. Karen is an adjunct professor at Simon Fraser University in British Columbia, Canada, an independent health policy analyst, health systems researcher, and consultant. Karen has worked across academia, government, international organizations, and civil society in healthcare policy, systems research, and public health. Her work focuses on evidence-informed policy to improve how healthcare systems are funded, organized, and delivered, grounded in the belief that healthcare is a human right. Since 2006, she has been a policy advisor to Canadian Doctors for Medicare, CDM, supporting their efforts to strengthen Canada's Medicare system. She also serves as a board advisor to Physicians for a National Health Program, PNHP, here in the U.S. And this is just a short list of Karen's work in advocacy and public health and research. Karen Palmer, thank you for joining us on Prescription for Healthcare. We're thrilled to be talking with you today.
2: It's a pleasure to be here. Thanks for having me.
0: Karen, we recently heard you talk about the Canadian healthcare program, which is called Medicare, specifically physician recruitment to Canada and physicians in the U.S. choosing to move to Canada to work in the Canadian Medicare system. You said that the goal of the health ministry is to find a place for every qualified healthcare practitioner who wants to work in BC. Other provinces are doing the same. Will you please talk about what is happening with U.S. physicians and other medical professionals moving to BC and Canada?
2: Yes, I will. So that is a real change from the past when it was so difficult for healthcare providers to move here from the States. And like many countries in the world, and for many reasons, Canada is facing healthcare staffing shortages, especially in family medicine and nursing and rural and remote care. And so in response, several provinces, especially British Columbia, have launched pretty aggressive recruitment campaigns targeting healthcare workers from the States. What I can talk about a little bit is how many healthcare providers from the States have applied, how many have actually been hired, and why some say that they are choosing Canada at this particular time in history. So I'll just tell you a little bit about what BC's Minister of Health said in June of 2025. And I'll quote her. She said that with the chaos and uncertainty happening in the States, in the U.S., we are seizing the opportunity to attract the talent we need to join and strengthen our public universal healthcare system in British Columbia. And so these campaigns are attracting pretty significant interest because Canada's offering faster licensing pathways than in the past, a publicly funded healthcare practice for physicians, of course, and a relatively stable social and political environment. This has been supported by the Canadian Medical Association, and I'll just read you a quote from what they said, which is that reducing barriers for all internationally trained physicians qualified to practice in Canada will help close critical gaps in the health workforce and make it easier in the short term for anxious U.S.-based healthcare workers to live where quality of care meets quality of life.
1: Oh, I love that.
2: Yeah.
0: So what is the scale of the recruitment effort?
2: BC is running Canada's largest dedicated U.S. recruitment campaign, and it's specifically targeting physicians and nurses and nurse practitioners and other allied health professionals. As of March 2026, since launching its targeted U.S. recruitment campaign in March 2025, the year before, BC has received nearly 2,800 applications from U.S. health professionals, so nearly 3,000. Over 3,000 have expressed interest through various webinars and recruitment efforts and events. And the numbers from British Columbia's Ministry of Health show that between March 2025 and January 2026, so 6 months ago, more than 400 health professionals from the U.S. had accepted jobs in British Columbia, including 89 doctors, 42 nurse practitioners, 260 nurses, and 23 allied health professionals. And on top of that, this recruitment effort is supported by a new pathway that the College of Physicians and Surgeons of British Columbia implemented in July 2025 to make it easier for U.S.-trained doctors to register in BC. Plus, at the federal level, Canada's also expanded immigration pathways for health professionals through something called Express Entry. and also another program called the Provincial Nominee Program. I would say that British Columbia has led the campaigns in Washington State, Oregon, and California, and several other provinces are also actively recruiting U.S. healthcare providers too, including Ontario, which in 2025, more than 1,700 nurses and more than 450 doctors from the states have chosen Ontario as a place where they want to practice. They're working through that paperwork and completing their registrations and such. Prince Edward Island over in the Maritimes has recruited 20 U.S.-trained health professionals, some doctors, some nurses, nurse practitioners, some lab techs. Nova Scotia, also in the Maritimes, they've streamlined their licensing and a little bit of their immigration pathway for internationally trained healthcare providers, especially targeting shortages in rural communities, of which there are a number in Nova Scotia. Manitoba has recruited 13 U.S.-trained physicians as of January 2026. And Newfoundland and Labrador have also expanded and targeted recruitment through various missions and immigration incentives for doctors and nurses, again, especially in rural and remote regions, way up north in the Yukon and the Northwest Territories and in Nunavut, the three territories that are part of Canada, are continuing active recruitment for nurses and rural physicians because they oftentimes have chronic staffing shortages in these very remote communities. But they don't have a separate U.S.-specific recruitment that I'm aware of or data that I know of, but they're all looking at this opportunity from U.S. providers who are looking to leave the United States.
0: So why are Americans leaving for Canada now?
2: You'd have to ask them, but from what I understand, there seem to be four main reasons. The first is easier licensing and faster hiring. U.S.-trained doctors can now become fully licensed in weeks rather than months or years. And same for nurses who can apply directly without lengthy third-party assessments. And so this removed one of the biggest barriers that previously discouraged U.S. healthcare professionals from trying to move to Canada. I think the second reason is dissatisfaction with the U.S. healthcare system. And I think many U.S. healthcare professionals, we all know this, say that they are worn out by insurance paperwork and corporate healthcare systems and staffing shortages and workplace stress. Those first two, the insurance paperwork, we don't have a multi-payer system in Canada. We have a single payer system for medically necessary hospital and physician services. So there's one payer in each province and territory. We don't have these corporate structures to the extent that you have them in the States. And some have specifically mentioned that they want to practice in a universal, publicly funded system instead of dealing with so many insurance companies. A third reason is political and social concerns in the United States. Some have cited political polarization, reproductive rights issues, gun violence, concerns for their personal safety. And the fourth one that we hear about is just immigration opportunities, in that Canada is now prioritizing healthcare workers in its immigration programs. I would say that Canada's recruitment of U.S. healthcare workers represents a big shift in healthcare workforce strategy, that thousands of Americans have applied, hundreds have been hired, and the combination of streamlined licensing, immigration support, and dissatisfaction with U.S. healthcare system has created a unique moment for Canada. And it's becoming an increasingly attractive destination for healthcare professionals.
0: So, Karen, people are always bringing up wait times in Canada. It seems to be the fallback question. Solving wait time issues has been something you've worked on for many years. Will you please describe how Canadian Medicare is working to improve wait time for emergency care and non-emergency care?
2: Yeah, sure. I'll talk just briefly about emergency care. I will start by reminding you that Canadian Medicare is actually 13 different single-payer healthcare systems, one in each of our 10 provinces and one in each of our three territories. So each province and each territory is working on its own solution. So they aren't always the same because their problems aren't always the same. But sometimes they are. Sometimes there are similar commonalities. So let's just talk for a minute about emergency department waits. So if you arrive in an emergency department pretty much anywhere in Canada, you will be registered and triaged pretty close to instantly. And then how quickly you're seen by a physician depends on how sick you are. That's the whole point of triage. Critical cases are seen more immediately and lower acuity cases will wait the longest. Some of the solutions that are being implemented are to increase access to primary care and so figuring out how to help that happen. So that's the emergency department story, and then, or at least a little bit of it. And then for the non-emergency care, for primary care and specialist care, many provinces are modernizing their referral systems. So they're now using centralized systems so that referrals go into a single queue and patients are matched to the next available appropriate specialist. So governments are increasing surgical capacity through more funding for things like hip and knee replacements, cataract surgeries, diagnostic imaging, and cancer treatments. Some governments are contracting out care to for-profit investor-owned surgical facilities to expand access. And of course, this is still quite controversial here.
0: Yeah.
2: Unlike there. We do track wait times, and there is intense pressure on provinces and territories to improve performance and allocate funding more strategically. Team-based care is all that anybody talks about now. It's emerging wherein care is delivered by multi-professional teams instead of a single family doctor working alone. So that increases access to the right kind of provider and allows all of the providers to work at the top of their scope. We do have about 2.7 physicians and 10 nurses per 1,000 people, which is actually about the same as the U.S., But governments are increasing training capacity for nurses and physicians, and admissions to our nursing school programs have risen by about 18,000 per year. Yes, it's a big number. And Canada has just 18 medical schools, unlike you with 150 of them. And so there's a gradual upward trend in admissions. Our biggest gap is in primary care doctors, not in total doctors, and in the distribution of physicians across our vast geography. I think the fastest way that Canada is working to reduce wait times is through, just to summarize, centralized referral and waitlist managements, extended operating room and diagnostic imaging hours, dedicated high-volume surgical centers for things like cataracts and hips and knee replacements, and expanded team-based care to reduce inappropriate specialist referrals and emergency department visits.
0: Karen Palmer, what is your prescription for healthcare?
2: For all the challenges Canada's healthcare system faces, I would not trade it for the U.S. system. I lived in the U.S. for 23 years, and only after I returned to Canada did I realize how intrusive the U.S. healthcare system is in the lives of people who live there. In the U.S., even with good insurance, there was this level of ambient stress about healthcare among everyone I knew. And it just always simmered in the backs of people's minds, another one of the worries of daily life. And you just couldn't get away from it. And so I would say about Canada that nobody in Canada worries about healthcare like that. There are lots of things to worry about in our lives, and our healthcare should not be one of them. So my prescription is that governments in Canada should commit themselves to single-payer, publicly funded healthcare, where care is based on need and not ability to pay. And we should implement all the solutions that we know about to improve access to care. I think that being seduced by private pay and private insurance as quick fixes is a mistake, and it will never protect equitable access to care. And so I think we should never abandon equity. I think that matters a lot. And so we should continue to work to improve our system.
0: Karen Palmer, thank you for talking with us today, and thank you for your years of work in public health and healthcare policy. The people of Canada are so fortunate to have you working for them.
2: Thank you so much. That's kind.
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0: Earlier today, WFHB News interns Aiden Verde, Jorge Castillas, and Ben Sharp attended an autograph signing with IU student-athletes at Merchants Bank of Indiana in downtown Bloomington. Coverage of that signing is coming up next on the local news.
1: My name is Rodney White.
2: Jalen Bell.
3: LeBron Barr.
4: And what are you guys doing in the off season to help prepare for the upcoming season?
3: We just like weight training, conditioning and stuff, like getting ready for the season, stuff like that.
2: Yeah, just working on getting bigger, faster, stronger, and just making sure we're mentally sharper to going into the season.
3: Yeah, just what they said, but also staying in the film room, having meetings with your coach, and also going through walkthroughs, so having the mental reps over and over again.
4: Cool. And what does it mean to meet your fans out in the community like this, and what's that experience like for you guys?
3: It's a blessing. Like, it's, I'm just grateful for it. You know, coming where I come from, it's like you don't really think you can do something like this and make a positive impact on the community. So actually seeing it being done and actually doing it is just a blessing.
2: Yeah, I say the same thing, man. Just like, this is who we do it for, Bloomington, man. There's no better feeling than bringing it back to where we play for.
3: Yeah, I'll say it's definitely huge. You know, like, we got a big fan base, and everybody come in Bloomington, come support us.
4: And this is just a final question for you guys. What are you guys most looking forward to playing for Coach Kirk Cignetti for this upcoming season?
3: North Texas, the first game. Just, you know what I'm saying, just being out there.
2: For me personally, I'd say Rutgers, because that's just going back to my hometown, New Jersey. So that's definitely a big game for me.
3: Probably every game. Probably definitely getting back to the national championship.
4: Yeah, let's go. 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
0: The environmental journalist and photographer Steve Higgs took his granddaughter down about Paoli Way, down to a place called Lazy Black Bear, a private little stretch of land. It's a beautiful place, and I'll tell you why I know it's a beautiful place, because Steve Higgs' granddaughter said to him, quote, "This is the most magical place I've ever been." Steve Higgs is here with us today, environmental journalist and photographer, former newspaper reporter for the Herald Times. He also had started Bloomington Alternative. He's been around. He taught journalism at Indiana University, but right now he's got a new book out, just came out this year, and I'm going to let him tell the title of it, because I got it wrong at first. It had been changed a little. Steve Higgs, welcome to Big Talk.
2: Thank you for having me, Mike. I really appreciate it.
0: Tell me the title of this new book on Andy Mahler.
2: Andy Mahler and the Hoosier National, the folk hero and the forest he loves.
0: Andy Mahler, sadly, died not too long ago.
2: Yes, August 30th.
0: August 30th. But what a life.
2: Andy Mahler, I'm a journalist. I spent 40 years of my life seeking out the most compelling people I could find to tell their stories. Andy Mahler was one of the very first. There are thousands of people that I've talked to. Andy Mahler is the only one that I chose to write an entire book about. Andy Mahler was by far the most extraordinary human being I've met in my life. I mean, there's a handful of other people who I like to say, like Andy, move on a plane just a little bit higher than the rest of us. But Andy Mahler was absolutely in that category.
0: You've been a reporter for decades and decades. You've met thousands of people. You have gotten their stories. You know how to open people up. And you're saying this guy was the most remarkable human being you've met?
2: He was. And I'm including in that group Charlotte Zitlow, who was a very close second. Charlotte and I were very close in the early days. Charlotte is one of those people I believe move on a plane higher than us. But Andy Mahler is hands down, like I said, the only one I chose to write an entire book about.
0: Why?
2: Well, you see, I knew that Andy was an extraordinary person. Andy and my careers with the Hoosier National Forest actually began at the exact same time. In 1985, when I was a master's student at the IU School of Journalism, determined to create a career as an environmental journalist, and the U.S. Forest Service proposed a plan for national forest management that would have clear-cut 81% of the forest, built off-road vehicle trails in Orange and Brown counties, and opened up 90% of the forest to oil and gas leasing, even though there might be a couple little places down by Evansville or down southwest where there's actually oil.
0: You're saying the Forest Service wanted to clear cut the majority of the forest?
2: They were going to clear cut the Hoosier National Forest in 30-acre plots, rotating over 80 and 120-year cycles. So 81% of the Hoosier National Forest would have been at some different level of clear cutting over the next 120 years under their plan.
0: What was their justification?
2: The justification, like it still is today, is that this sort of thing encourages the growth of oak and hickory, valuable species that are, of course, valuable to native species and valuable trees. That was the primary reason. No matter what the Forest Service comes up with, no matter what its plans, the solution is always to cut down trees. So as Claude Ferguson, who is the former Hoosier National Forest supervisor, told me in an interview down at his place in Bedford, he said, "It sure makes it easy to go for coffee. You walk in the office, you draw a circle on the map, but it's not forestry." So between that and the off-road vehicle trails, we're going to be down near where Andy Mahler and Linda Lee live, down at the Lazy Black Bear in Orange County. So Andy and folks down there, Jeffrey St. Clair and folks over in Brown County, at the same time created groups called Protect Our Woods and Forest Watch to oppose these plans. So this all happened when I was in grad school, and my final master's project was called Clearcutting the Hoosier National Forest, Professional Forestry or Panacea. So I, of course, interviewed Andy. And that story ended up, that project ended up becoming my first actual Sunday centerpiece in the Bloomington Herald Telephone at the time,
0: mm-hmm.
2: because it was a four-part series drawn from my final master's project about that. And Andy was, of course, one of the prominent sources. So Andy and my careers began at that moment in time.
0: Well, your whole want to be involved with environmentalism began on an April day in 1970.
2: Yes, it did. I was walking through the Dunn Meadow. That was the second semester of my freshman year. Didn't know what Earth Day was. I doubt that I even knew it was happening. But I walked through Dunn Meadow, and here was all these booths and all these people who I looked to and thought, these are the kind of people I want to be around. And you know, and to be perfectly honest with you, I fell in love with the word environment.
0: Wow.
2: It's such a lyrical word, and I love that word and the whole thing. And, you know, as I say in the book, I say this in my story, it's not in the book, but Andy and I were born 2 months apart. He was born in Milwaukee. He was raised on the east side of Bloomington, in the professor east side. Mm-hmm. I was raised in Indianapolis on the working class east side of Bloomington. But both of us trace our love of trees back to our childhood, when we both spent our childhood. We were both a little different from other people. Andy mm-hmm. was actually a first generation American.
0: Yeah.
2: His parents came here from Austria, from Hitler's Austria in 1938.
0: Wow.
2: But we both formed our love of trees by climbing trees when we were kids. We could, as I say in this talks that I've been giving, we couldn't be any more different people, right? But that one thing, though, climbing trees when we were kids, brought us together and kept us together. I mean, I was there a few hours before he died. I left at 5 o'clock and the next morning got a message saying that he had passed in the middle of the night.
0: Two great titans in Bloomington dying within several months of each other.
2: Right.
0: Andy Mahler, Charlotte Zitlow, and you were intimately connected with both.
2: Yeah, and at this moment, I'd like to add, I can't believe it hasn't gotten any more attention. Pat Williams also just recently died. And Pat Williams was another Monroe County Bloomington Democrat. She was a city clerk, chair of the Democratic Party. I mean, Pat Williams was also a giant. But yeah, three people. But you're right. I mean, Andy and Charlotte, like I say, those two people moved on a different plane from the rest of us, and they died within a couple months of each other.
0: Our guest, Steve Higgs, whose new book is Andy Mahler and the Hoosier National, The Folk Hero and the Forest He Loves. You know, originally you wanted to say The Forest He Loved.
2: Right. Right, because when Andy and I talked, I mean, it was just always clearly assumed that this was going to be Andy's legacy. And
0: he was dying.
2: Oh, yes. Yes.
0: Yeah.
2: I went down as soon as I heard he'd been diagnosed with stage 4 cancer. That's when this process began. I called him up, said, hey, you know, would you like to talk about it? And, of course, he said he would. So I went down in, I think it was June of 2024, because it was just before we went to the Amazon. And he and I took a walk around through his property down there. We talked about his diagnosis, and that ended up becoming an article called The Metaphor of the Cicadas, which was published by Jeffrey St. Clair in Counterpunch. And it also ended up being the first chapter in my book where he talks about his illness, his thoughts on dying and living and loving and all of that. So yeah, that began in June 2024.
0: So you started this about almost a year and a half ago. And from what I know of the book publishing business, you turn in a book to a publisher and maybe you'll see it in 2, 3, or even 4 years, because that's how long the process takes. But you wanted to get this thing done and out there.
2: Yes, yes, we did. I mean, we did it in a year and a half. That's the beauty of self-publishing.
0: Uh-huh.
2: You know, I saw this one is self-published. I did this all on my own. And just to give you a sense, I mean, this is not through a nonprofit. Andy and I talked about doing it through Protect Our Woods or Heartwood or one of the groups, but we just never got there. But we look at it as a nonprofit. I mean, I don't have to report the finances, but I do.
0: Yeah.
2: And Andy and I started, we had two goals. One was to spread his message about his life in the forest long after he was gone. And the second one was to use the revenue to support organizations fighting for the forest and other worthy causes.
0: So you're not looking to become a billionaire off of this book.
2: Not off of this. This is my sixth book. I got away from that a long time ago, that dream.
0: Hey, another recent book was by Steve Higgs, A Guide to Natural Areas of Southern Indiana, 119 Unique Places to Explore. That was an IU Press book, so you've been through the traditional book publishing thing. You took 3,500 pictures for that book. You walked 4,500 miles through Indiana.
2: That might be for both books. I had a companion book. There's two books, one for Northern Indiana, one for Southern. I suspect.
0: Well, you still did it.
2: Yeah, I mean, I spent 5 years traveling every back road in the state of Indiana and hiking hundreds and hundreds, thousands of miles. I'm sure that's accurate, yes.
0: What is it about the outdoors that so attracts you?
2: Well, it's the photography. It's the camera. I mean, I actually started this. In fact, let me put another point in here about the book. This book is actually 50 years in the making. The first photographs in this book, the first three photographs in the book, I shot in 1975.
0: Talking the Andy Mauler book.
2: Andy Mauler book.
0: Yeah.
2: The first time that I explored the Hoosier National Forest was in the May of 1975, and I've been working on this book ever since that point in time as a photographer. And I lived out from my back window. I lived in this little shack out by the Scenic View restaurant. My kitchen window looked out across Lake Monroe over to Gilmore Ridge in Brown County in the Hoosier National Forest. Off in the far distance, I could see Porter Hollow, well, not the Hollow, but Browning Mountain and the places out there. And I just fell in love with the Hoosier, and I've been exploring and photographing the Hoosier and writing about it literally for 50 years.
0: And speaking of the environment, you played a key role in, let's say, stopping something that would really have changed the Bloomington area's environment, and that was that big PCB solid waste incinerator. You were a reporter for the Herald Times. Was it the Herald Times at that time?
2: At that time, it was the Herald Times. It became the Herald Times in 88.
0: That was a controversy.
2: That was. As I've said on Facebook in when I wrote about Charlotte's death, Charlotte and I killed that incinerator.
0: Pat Murphy was the only city official to vote against it, but everybody else was dead set for it.
2: Absolutely. The city of Bloomington was in favor of it. IDEM was in favor of it. The EPA was in full support of it, and Westinghouse Electric Corporation was in full support of it. There was a ragtag group of activists.
0: Yep.
2: I mean, none of us did any of this alone. There were these activists out there, but Charlotte gave them voice.
0: Yeah.
2: She legitimized their voices against these insurmountable, what seemed like insurmountable odds. I mean, they were paying this high-priced attorney out of Chicago, a guy named Joe Karaganis.
0: Who made the consent decree,
2: exactly.
0: The federal consent decree.
2: He came up with that consent decree in Charlotte, and with me giving voice to Charlotte and everybody else, Mike Andrews, Pete Tichone, Mike Baker, I couldn't begin to think of all the people, John Foster, Margot Blackwell.
0: Yeah.
2: There was a whole crowd of people, and Charlotte and I, through the Herald Times, were able to stop that thing dead in its tracks.
0: It's always been my guess that people in Bloomington, authorities, officials, were scared to death over liability, over the cancers that might have been caused.
2: That was some of the concern, but no,
0: okay.
2: That wasn't really it. What this incinerator was envisioned as was a panacea for the dual landfill crisis and toxic waste crisis. This incinerator, unlike anything that had ever been built, and nothing has ever been built like it, was going to burn the PCBs by fuel burning the PCBs by burning municipal solid waste. Take care of the landfill problem, but as people pointed out, and this was a time when our democracy worked,
0: yeah.
2: When people could actually raise a voice, be right, and win against such insurmountable odds. It would have taken those PCBs and condensed them into much more toxic forms, dioxins and furans. Dioxins was Agent Orange. That's the chemical in Agent Orange. That was what would have been coming out of that smokestack.
0: Oof,
2: had it
0: boy.
2: Been built.
0: Well, that was a time, too, when municipalities were building incinerators.
2: Right.
0: And I don't know if anybody's building incinerators on that scale anymore.
2: I don't think they are.
0: I don't think they are because the idea was, well, just burn it and it disappears.
2: Right. It's the classic garbage in, garbage out. It's literally you put the garbage in and the garbage that comes out is worse than what you put in.
0: Now, wait a minute. You're a journalist, you're a reporter, but yet you had a slant on this.
2: The real role of a journalist in the United States of America, and should be in the world, is to identify the truth objectively And once you identify that truth, you fight for the truth. And that's what I did. The people were right about the PCB incinerator. I had no dog in the show whatsoever. I looked at the facts. I listened to the people, and the people proved their point, and nobody was listening to them. In fact, people were ridiculing them. You know, I reported the truth, and Charlotte Zitlow found the truth, and I reported the truth from Charlotte.
0: You're talking about truth. Yet, on the other hand, we're in an era where who the heck knows what the truth is anymore? There is no truth.
2: Exactly. That's what I mean. This was a time when democracy worked, when journalism worked, when journalism, and I didn't just write cover Charlotte Zitlow. I interviewed the attorneys. I interviewed the EPA. I mean, everybody in the state of Indiana knew me and talked to me, and anybody who I ever wrote about, no matter what the outcome of the story was, one of my moments of feelings of pride for my career is people who I wrote about would always say to me, I didn't like what you said, but you were fair to me.
0: Yeah.
2: You made my case. You find the truth, you report it, you present it, and, you know, in a democracy and journalism that actually works, the people decide from the facts that you present what is the truth.
0: These are the kind of ideas and lessons that you wanted to impart to your students when you were teaching in the media school?
2: Yep. Yes, sir. 27 years altogether I taught over there.
0: You turned out some reporters.
2: I turned out some reporters. In fact, one of my former students is, I'm going to sit down with him tomorrow for an Indiana Public Media podcast about the Andy Mueller book, Tyler Lake. Tyler was one of my students, one of my best students of all times. And full disclosure, he ended up marrying into our extended family, so I see Tyler all the time.
0: Oh, you're bragging.
2: Benta Boutier, while I'm dropping names, Benta Boutier at Indiana Public Media was one of my
0: students. No kidding. Our guest this week, Steve Higgs, environmental journalist and photographer, was a newspaper reporter for the Herald Telephone, which became the Herald Times. Taught journalism at Indiana University. He founded the Bloomington Alternative. Steve Higgs, when's the last time you had an actual newspaper in your hands?
2: Well, I've had them in my hands this week because I'm archiving all my old stuff. I've had my own papers.
0: Why is that?
2: Well, that's because the IU Archives is going to serve as a home for my papers.
0: Wow.
2: And I'm organizing and getting everything together. But I will say this, the director of the IU Archives, I have organized everything into a spreadsheet with over 100 entries on that spreadsheet of what's in the files, what's in the folders, what's in the boxes. And she told me that she swooned. She said, as an archivist, I swooned when I saw that.
0: Does that mean you're neurotic or obsessive?
2: A little anal retentive is what I like to say. I mean, I actually have the very first grade book that I issued in 1987. That's how ridiculous I am.
0: Again, the new book is Andy Mueller and the Hoosier National, The Folk Hero and the Forest He Loves, about this great person, Andy Mueller, who sadly just died.
2: August 30th, yeah.
0: Is there an event coming up soon that you're going to talk about this?
2: Yeah, on the 19th, next week, I'm going to be the guest author of the month at Juniper Gallery.
0: Good old Jamie Sweeney.
2: Good old Jamie Sweeney, my old friend and soulmate, I will say. I've given two talks so far. I spoke at the first Heartwood reunion after Andy died. I delivered the opening remarks, the keynote speech the first night. And then a couple of weeks ago, I had an event at Morgan Stern.
0: Andy Mueller was an artist, an activist, a musician, an author. His home base was called Lazy Black Bear.
2: It's completely surrounded, encompassed by the Hoosier National Forest.
0: What's so special about the Hoosier National Forest?
2: The Hoosier National Forest, it's the largest public land holding in the state of Indiana. This book is actually two parts of it. One is about Andy's life. The other is about my 50 years of research and exploration of the Hoosier itself. The Hoosier, I mean, I've literally traced its history back 325 million years when this part of the world was a shallow equatorial sea at the mouth of what is now the Amazon River today. It is the only place in Indiana where we can actually have old growth forest, large old growth forest, And it's, you know, it, and the history of it is just is incredible. It, from the time when the pioneers, when the first settlers started streaming across the Ohio River in the late 1700s and early 1800s, Indiana was 87% forest. The entire national southern Indiana was all forest. The entire state was, except for the rivers and the valleys associated with the river valleys. Well, by the turn of the 20th century, humankind had completely decimated every single tree in what is today's Hoosier National Forest, except for the 88-acre Pioneer Mothers National Memorial Forest down by Paoli.
0: No kidding.
2: The entire Hoosier, and most of the state parks, Brown County, almost all of the state parks had been completely decimated by logging. And in the early 20th century, these all came together because we were having such devastating environmental problems, erosion, rivers and lakes filling up with the mud running off of the places. And so there was this movement in the early 20th century to restore the land. And the Hoosier is the best example of that. It was proposed in 1935, established in 1951, and since 1951, the Hoosier National Forest has been what I call rewilding. But the Hoosier, and it is our only chance, it is our only place where people can have a true outdoor wilderness type experience.
0: The Hoosier National Forest is a bit of a patchwork quilt type of thing. I mean, it reaches all the way up to about Paintown, just south of Bloomington, and then stretches all the way down to the Ohio River.
2: To the Ohio River. It spans through nine counties. There are a couple of very large areas, like up here Brown and Monroe counties. We have a lot of solid forest here. There's a place down in Perry County called Mogan Ridge, but the Hoosier National Forest actually has more miles of boundary between the forest and private landowners of any national forest in the country. Because you've got all these little patches out there of national forests that are completely surrounded by private lands.
0: But again, even though something is part of a national forest, there can be the cutting down of trees, there can be commercial activity in these places?
2: Well, the national forests and the state forests were actually created. The reason that they are considered agriculture is they were created to teach us how to grow trees so we could harvest them to use them for houses and furniture and all the all the things. So they were actually created to be tree farms in a sense.
0: Uh-huh.
2: By the 1970s, after Earth Day, people started having different expectations
0: for their
2: public lands. They wanted them to use for natural purposes, for what are called amenity values, hiking, photography, bird watching, you know, that's outdoor camping, out hunting, fishing, all the things that people use the woods for.
0: And just a green place.
2: Just a green place, a place to go to get away from it all.
0: Yeah.
2: Right? So that created these clashes, and that's actually when I first got involved in all this back in 1981, was where I started getting onto the activist side a little bit. And so that's been the fight ever since then, because the Forest Service and the land managers still want to cut the trees. Right. But people want them used. So that's the primary clash on public lands.
0: Ah, so there's the tug of war.
2: There's a tug of war. And in Indiana, since that 1985 plan, we have been able to protect the Hoosier National Forest and National Forest, Andy Mahler and Heartwood National Forest throughout the east of the Mississippi River. And while we have been remarkably successful, we're on the precipice. I mean, it doesn't seem to be much public knowledge yet, but Donald Trump, big surprise, is ordering the U.S. Forest Service to cut, baby, cut, just like he wants to drill, baby, drill. So we are facing a whole new threat that is only beginning.
0: The world changed, or at least the country changed, starting about 1970 or so with the creation of the EPA. The citizenry's appreciation of green.
2: Do you know who the president was when all of the major national environmental legislation was passed?
0: Richard M. Nixon.
2: Richard M. Nixon. He had absolutely no alternative but to follow the will of the people, and he created clean air, clean water, national forest management. Those were all under the Nixon and Ford administrations.
0: Who'd have thought?
2: Who'd have thunk? That's my

0: of the Andy Mahler story I've told on there, but I've also, the whole Andy Mahler, the whole Hoosier National Forest, all of this stuff is really a part of a personal 50-year journey for me to the Amazon River, where I went last summer with my family. From 74 to 77, I used to travel in Colombia and purchase handmade goods down there that I imported back to the United States and sold. And I bought some Amazon Indian baskets in 1975 down there and had plans to go to the Amazon. I wanted to go there, I wanted to photograph it, and I wanted to see it. Well, 1976 just happened to be the year of Pablo Escobar's rise to cocaine power in Colombia. I'd been down there 6 times in 3 years, never staying more than 2 weeks, putting this importing business together. It's how I supported myself at the time. So the DEA and Colombian agents started following me around. They met me in Miami and informally interviewed my wife and I at like 6 o'clock in the morning in an empty Miami airport, just happened to sit right next to me and question me about what I was doing. When we were coming back, they pulled us off the walkway down to the plane in Bogota, took us into a back room and frisked us and questioned us. Then when we got to Miami, the same guy pulled us out of after customs, took us into a back room, told us stories about guys swallowing balloons of cocaine and dying in the airport. Well, we weren't doing any of that stuff, but you didn't have to be doing that kind of anything in Colombia in the 1970s to get extorted for more money than I could have ever come up with. So I never made it to the Amazon. Wow. And the Hoosier National Forest sort of became my Amazon. I spent my life photographing the Hoosier National Forest, getting ready for last summer when I went down there and actually photographed, spent 8 days on the river and photographed it.
1: Steve Higgs loves the environment. And I'm going to put you on the spot right here. I would like you to read this quote from you that was published in the Sycamore Land Trust blog.
0: I was stuck in the mud in the Ohio Valley, walked into combined sewer overflows in South Bend, walked across an entire valley filled with waste tires up in northern Indiana. I've seen everything there is to see in Indiana's environment.
1: Steve Higgs, the new book is Andy Mahler and the Hoosier National, the folk hero and the forest he loves. Steve Higgs and Andy Mahler, their adult professional lives were intertwined.
0: Yes, we were. We were from that day until literally almost until the moment that he died.
1: Steve Higgs, thanks for being on Big Talk.
0: Thank you so much for having me, Mike. It's a pleasure.

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0: 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I'm Melanie Davis.
1: And I'm Justin Robertson.
2: And I'm Kendra Carter.
0: Oh, Justin, your cookie's only half done.
1: I know. Well, we went on there when I was
2: put another track
1: cookie.
2: On.
1: We've lost the clock.
0: Yeah. Yeah. The clock is vague. Yeah.
1: So
0: sorry.
1: Anyway,
0: we'll get another one.
1: But thank you for
2: we
1: the
2: are
1: cookies.
2: Currently timeless.
0: Right.
1: We are timeless.
2: Yes.
0: Except for my back.
1: And classic.
0: My shoulder.
1: What is Alyssa saying to us?
0: I don't know. She's pointing at us.
2: Oh, no. What'd I do?
3: Trying to tell you okay. that your clock thief is
1: anyway,
3: Nikki.
1: Anyway, hi, everybody.
2: Who's the clock
3: so you
2: thief?
3: You better tell Nikki to bring your clock
2: okay.
3: back.
2: No. Nikki, bring our clock
1: oh,
2: back.
1: Oh, Nikki has the clock? All right.
0: It's okay.
1: Nikki,
0: I didn't keep the
1: please.
0: Time in
1: we
0: food.
1: Love you.
0: We'll get another one. That's okay.
1: I liked that one.
0: Oh, well, sorry.
2: We'll get a Felix the Cat one with the little tail that moves back and forth.
1: I
0: loved
1: love those.
0: My uncle. My great aunt and uncle had that in their kitchen, and I would just like stare at it with such delight as a little kid.
1: And the eyes.
0: Yeah. Mm-hmm.
2: Oh, yeah. The eyes did move too.
0: Yeah. Mm-hmm.
2: They went the opposite the tail did, I think.
1: Yeah,
2: didn't they?
1: Yeah, I think you're right. Yeah.
2: My grandparents had one in their kitchen.
0: Yeah.
1: See, clocks are a great thing, and then the cell phone has ruined them. But I'm sure that we have more important things to talk about.
2: No. No. We got nothing but time.
0: Ouch. Oh. Ow.
2: Yeah, the comedy addicts across the street, I know.
0: Oh.
1: So how are you, Melanie?
0: So today is the first time I've done something.
2: Oh.
1: Since when?
0: Ever.
2: Well, congratulations.
0: Thank you.
1: How does it feel?
0: I don't know yet.
1: Okay.
2: Well, don't let too many people know. Then they'll just ask you to do stuff all the time.
1: Yes, exactly.
0: No, today is the first time I will have been on TV and radio at the same time.
2: Ooh.
0: Or not
1: the same
0: time.
1: The same day?
0: The same day.
1: How exciting. What did you do on TV?
0: Well, we were recording, actually, so it wasn't live on TV. It'll be played tomorrow.
1: Well, that's okay. Nobody said it had to be live.
0: And it's going to be on one of the other public radio stations.
1: Cats?
0: No.
2: Dogs.
0: WTIU.
1: Oh.
0: Yeah. So, yeah. So, it'll be on, like, midday tomorrow. So, yay! It's fun. We were talking about gay things.
1: Oh.
0: And it was a good discussion. So.
1: I don't like gay things.
0: I know. That's why that cookie's forlorn on the table.
1: What sort of gay things did you talk about? It's a very wide topic.
0: Pride Month, what it meant, what it means, what's going on in the state as far as legislation and what we see coming down the pike and things like that. It was a longer, but I'll let the listeners watch it tomorrow. And
1: okay, so you don't want to recap any of that because you had it.
0: It hasn't been broadcast yet,
1: right? Okay. Well, that's very, very exciting.
0: It is.
1: But the last time we were all together was before Indie Pride, right?
0: Yes.
1: Did anybody go?
2: No. Unfortunately.
1: Oh, really?
0: I had things to do.
2: Yeah.
0: So, unfortunately, I was stuck here in the Monroe County and not the Marion. But I heard it was great.
2: Yeah.
0: And I saw pictures of friends in the parade, and it was wonderful. It looks really special. And then I read the comments because I'm a glutton for punishment. Mm. And they were actually mostly good. I mean, you had your bots out there, but if it weren't for the
1: positive.
0: Bots, most everybody had a great time. So Indie Pride was a raging success. And they held it back in Military Park again, which was nice, instead of having to trek out all the way to the west side. But, yeah.
1: Well, I feel like you are always there.
0: There was,
1: I mean, not every day, but every year.
0: Every day is Pride. Yeah.
1: No, well, it is, isn't it? It
0: yeah.
1: should be. Yeah.
0: But no, I was there a lot, and used to be in the parade a few times, and my daughter was in the parade a couple times. Ooh. And it was a very special family event.
1: Mm-hmm.
0: It was always so sweet. Like in the early days, it was kind of tiny, which is weird. Yeah.
2: It was more quaint.
0: It was like it didn't even fill a park. It was basically surrounding a fountain.
1: I mean, it's so great how big everything's gotten, you know, popular. But Spencer Pride is always the one that I like. You know, that's a good size, good community.
0: It is.
1: Yeah.
0: And there's that added relief and energy and joy that comes from having to put up with less than accepting people for a very long time, and having, you know, at least one day where you can be yourself in a space where others are being themselves and not judging. Ideally, don't judge.
2: And you meet very interesting people too.
0: Yeah.
2: That are being different, which is cool.
1: It is.
0: And they draw from all over the place. I love too. I mean, like, you know, it's Spencer. It's, you know, our little cousin next door.
1: Right.
2: And that you would not expect to host such a large Pride event.
0: Yes.
2: I mean, right. Yeah.
0: And actually, Spencer Pride was represented very well at the
1: Indie Pride?
0: Going to be televised event. And at Indie Pride,
1: okay.
0: They had a booth up there. Our place did not have a booth yet. We had in the past, but we were not represented from the front door. And so the front door has a home.
1: Great. Oh, is this okay?
0: I'm making the announcement.
1: Make it.
0: The front door has a home. It's going to be at 122 South College.
2: Hmm.
0: The lovely folks at Popcorn are relocating, and they'll be open in early July. And they're going to be between the Smoke Shop and Rush Hour.
1: Okay.
0: Just down 3rd Street.
1: Yeah, on Dunn and 3rd.
0: Yeah. Okay, before it turns into Atwater.
2: Mm-hmm. That little strip mall thing. Okay, yeah.
0: And so they're excited. I'm excited for them because they're going to be next to a smoke shop. And what do you need? You need snacks. And
2: you need snacks. That's right. Popcorn's good, too.
1: That's the snack corner, it sounds like.
0: Yeah. So
1: there's also Gables Bagels over there.
0: There's Gables Bagels. It's a nice location. Plus, they're going to be close to campus, and they have a lot of campus seems to be like one of their largest.
1: Well, that's customers. A wonderful location. That's where that toy store or hobby store was whole life. Yeah.
0: Yeah.
1: And it's also already painted rainbow colors, isn't it?
0: It has a rainbow over the front.
1: It's like an 1890s building.
0: Uh-huh.
1: With,
0: a little historic brick building.
1: Yeah.
0: And, you know,
1: steel pillars. And that's a great spot.
0: It's very sweet.
1: Sweet.
0: So we're
1: wonderful.
0: So excited.
1: Congratulations.
0: Thank you.
1: We need the.
2: Oh, we need a noisemaker.
1: The noisemakers.
2: Yeah.
1: Tambourine. I couldn't think of the word for tambourine. What's wrong with
0: Where's
1: me?
0: Linda McCartney when you need her?
1: What happens when a gay man can't think of the word for tambourine? This might be a serious condition.
0: It might be. Are you feeling okay?
2: Finish the cookie. You need more sugar.
0: Right, your sugar's low. So, yes. And we will be moving in July and getting things situated. Currently, I've been meeting with other organizations around town to see how we can collaborate and what we can, you know, come up with together, because it's a community. And I've been kind of dropping hints here and there, unfortunately. So yeah, it might not be the first time some people have heard the news. But for the greater community, and we'll have a blitz on social media as well. And, you know, it's going to be a work in progress. I'm not sure what date we're going to be opening yet. That depends on what needs to be done what, you know, because there's, you know, filling in the holes in the drywall and painting and things like that, getting signage up, getting all the furniture moved in. That's going to be fun. But I promised to ask for help with that. And so I will.
1: Oh, good.
0: Justin, will you help me move
1: no.
0: the
1: furniture?
2: That was he didn't even let you finish. All he heard was move, and that was enough. Will you help me move this paperclip? No.
1: You know, I'm sorry. I'm not just being mean. I just don't do that anymore. It's not safe.
2: Help.
1: Right. It's not.
2: Moving large objects.
1: It doesn't work for me to help.
0: We can put you on small object moving. moderately sized objects.
1: Don't you love it when people don't hear no?
2: Yeah, I know.
1: It's like having little kids all over again. You know
0: it's
1: what I mean?
0: It's a family like, affair.
2: Please, please, please.
1: Yeah, exactly.
2: Please.
0: It's a family
1: Leaving
0: affair.
1: Like King's Island. Oh, my God.
2: Okay, fine.
1: You know, I wish you the best, but they're like...
2: he is just not going to back down here.
0: He knows how to set boundaries, and that's healthy.
2: That's excellent.
0: Yes.
1: Yeah, I've really been loving doing that lately. I never did as a youngster. I could not say no.
0: Right.
2: I know.
1: I mean, people would literally...
2: I've been guilty
1: of that.
2: Would
1: be committed to three things at once.
0: Mm-hmm. Mm-hmm.
1: You know what I mean? All the time.
0: Yeah.
1: And in trouble.
2: And every time you would ask yourself, why do I keep doing this?
1: Exactly.
2: And yet you just go and do it again.
1: And I was in Chicago in theater and I do three shows at once. You know what I mean? Like, yeah. I just was like, I was insane.
2: Why am I doing
1: so
2: this?
1: So I'm not now. I say no. And I say it often.
0: Okay.
1: It's my only answer.
0: Okay. Will you come by?
1: No.
0: And
2: he's gotten very good at this,
1: I'm all
2: too.
1: For it.
0: Patronize the place?
1: No.
0: You don't want to be hanging around the queers?
1: No.
0: Okay, well, I'll find somebody to fill your spot.
2: Those
0: I'll have a place
2: queers.
0: Listed. Just it'll have a plaque over it. It'll say Justin's seat.
2: No.
0: And, no.
1: Actually, I'm liking this. I'm liking this.
2: Through it.
1: I love it. I don't even have to leave my house or show up and I get a plaque.
0: Right?
2: Yeah.
1: This is what I want.
2: That's
1: my life
2: the power
1: to be.
2: Of no.
1: Well, it's the power of no.
0: I mean, you're probably developing it in your heart from the cookie, but you know, you got the plaque.
1: No, I will definitely stop by and see it.
0: Okay.
1: For sure.
0: It's going to be open to hang out.
1: But I'm not doing it until you're moved in because I'm not getting,
0: no,
1: I'm not getting suckered into that.
0: I know.
1: You know, that happens, doesn't it? You go to see your friend's new house or whatever and you find out they haven't moved in.
2: And statistically speaking, if you own a pickup truck, you're more likely to be asked these questions.
1: I've never done that. Nobody wants to move in my Honda Fit.
2: But you
1: don't
2: could.
1: Blame them. No, you can't.
2: I move things all the time in my Honda Accord, so.
0: I had a Ford Escort.
1: Small things?
0: I had a Ford Escort wagon. I moved
1: Wait, that's a
0: sofas
1: wagon.
0: In. It's a
1: what?
0: Ford Escort. Sofas.
2: Oh, I worked on one of those the other day.
0: Yeah.
2: A Ford Escort. I didn't think there were any left, but someone proved me wrong.
1: Are you sure it just wasn't an escort you were moving sofas with?
0: His name was Ford.
1: Yeah. There you go.
0: Anywho.
1: We know your real story.
0: So, no, I'm
1: You can't move a sofa in a Ford Escort.
0: What?
1: How do you do that?
2: Oh, you can.
0: Yeah.
1: Well, see, I don't move. I don't move things.
0: See?
2: You've never seen that person driving down the road with the two mattresses on top of their car and the security arm coming out the window to hold it down?
1: Oh, yeah. I mean, that was me at 22.
2: So, yes.
1: So I don't
2: you can move with a Ford Escort if you've got long enough arms.
0: I did that with the Ford Escort, too, with the mattresses. But anyway, no. So, no, we'll have volunteers and we'll have people to move and we'll get folks over and
1: they have to be young.
0: They will get the pizzas and you won't.
1: With bendable bones.
2: With bendable
3: bones. Justin.
0: No.
1: Yeah?
3: I could not get back to my microphone fast enough to tell you I've moved a sofa on a Miata from Martinsville to the south side of Bloomington before. It can be done.
2: How many security arms did you have?
1: Yeah,
0: that's
1: but you're
0: awesome.
1: A little baby dyke.
0: I'm trying to figure out what it would look like to have a sofa that's bigger than the car that you're moving it with.
2: Moving a mattress with a Miata? Oh wow.
3: Yes, but it was a two-seater sofa. It was about it was probably 5 foot long.
1: Okay,
3: three foot deep.
1: Let's put the top down. Some terms that's here. Is a sofa two seats? I think not. No.
0: What?
1: A sofa has to be like three
3: Kendra
1: seats.
3: Kendra doesn't believe me.
1: You moved a love seat.
2: I'm picturing it.
1: That's a love seat.
2: But it's a Miata though. I mean, they're quite compact.
1: I don't know what that looks
2: down
1: like.
2: At least
0: Miatas are made by the
3: yes, top down
0: Honda
3: okay.
0: Corporation.
1: Oh, is yeah. that the toy cars?
0: Comes
1: no,
0: the
1: I am impressed. Okay, yeah. But it was a two seater.
2: Was it a manual transmission?
3: No, my grandmother who gave it to me was tired of dealing with manuals, so okay. She bought an automatic.
2: It would have been bonus point territory.
1: Oh, I want a car that's a manual everything. I want to roll down the windows again. Do they make anything like
2: that?
0: Yeah. Yeah. Uh-huh.
1: They do?
0: Yeah.
3: Yeah, you can get like all of that if you go to China and buy the BYD car. It's electric and they have all the hand cranks, everything
1: That's
3: else.
1: What I want.
2: Or you just own really old cars like I do.
1: Yeah.
0: Yeah. We'll get you a 74 Nova.
2: Ooh.
1: Oh, I had one of those.
0: So did I.
1: I mean, actually, I didn't have it. My mom had one.
0: Oh.
1: Yeah, yeah.
0: I'm your mom?
1: A Vom Green Nova.
0: Mine was gold.
1: Oh, nice.
0: So, anywho, we didn't come here to talk about cars and sofas.
2: What?
0: We came here
2: misled.
0: To talk about...
1: Yeah, right. We have a mechanic.
3: We could start up Car Talk again. They took it off of NPR.
2: Oh, that's right. We
1: love
2: need to
1: that
2: start
1: show.
2: A local Car Talk.
0: What sound did it make? What sound did your Miata make when it was rolling down the road?
3: How far away is Car Talk from gay folk? Not too far.
0: Okay, okay. But you have to do the sounds. Anyway. This is hard-hitting journalistic integrity here.
2: The Pulitzer Prize crew is knocking on the door.
1: To Kendra about where to find my dream car. I can't go to China, but I want a manual... Everything.
2: Okay. They still exist. Not many of them, but they're still out there.
1: Okay. Now we can talk about gay stuff. Okay.
2: Gay
1: Are you
2: stuff.
1: Happy?
2: Time for
0: Thank
2: gay stuff.
0: You.
2: Can we talk gay cars?
1: Oh, are there gay cars?
2: There could be.
1: Was Herbie gay?
3: The Miata.
2: Yeah. Yeah. I mean, it was a kind of, yeah, it had that reputation back when they were more ubiquitous.
3: It was a little bit effeminate.
2: Yes.
1: And, really?
2: Oh, yeah.
0: And Harleys.
1: Harley Davidsons?
0: Yeah.
1: They're gay?
0: Dykes on Bikes.
1: Oh, yes. Of course. I was going to say, well, yeah.
0: See?
1: The only person I ever knew
0: well,
1: which one was a dyke,
0: think
1: I think.
0: It's yeah. all revolving around the men? Justin?
1: Well, I don't think about motorcycles much.
2: I have a motorcycle, but it's not a Harley.
1: Oh.
2: So.
0: Well, I mean, it can be any kind of bike. I just, yeah. The rumble. Anyway.
2: Mine putts. It doesn't rumble. It's a smaller motorcycle.
1: What about those Italian scooters? I always like them. They're like candy colored. Oh, that's right. You want to talk about gay. We are talking about gay stuff.
0: Italians.
1: Right? Italian scooters.
0: Vespas.
2: Vespas.
0: Yeah.
1: I couldn't think of the name Tambourine. I couldn't think of the name Vespa. Help me. What is happening?
2: You didn't finish your cookie.
0: My friend chimes in a message that explains my friend in her Harley. I was like, yeah. Yes, it does.
1: I want a Vespa.
0: So a friend of mine who lives in Albania, she was thinking about getting a Vespa because she's 15 minutes from the beach. So,
1: who's this friend? Let's go visit her.
0: Yeah,
2: yeah.
0: Bring her a Vespa. Anyway,
1: I'm not moving anything.
0: Do you have any good news?
1: Me?
0: Yeah, you were in charge of that.
2: You're in charge of the good news.
0: Is that why no good news happened this week?
1: Yes,
2: well, I have
1: forgot.
2: Some good news.
1: Oh,
2: okay,
1: Kendra.
2: I did not blow away in the tornado last night. It came very close, very close.
0: Yeah,
2: too close, actually.
1: You know what? I this is why I'm forgetting words like Vespa and tambourine, is because I've only had 3 hours of sleep.
2: Oh, that doesn't help.
1: I don't mind storms. I like them. But however, my animals do not. Yeah. And my crazy cat was going nuts because he wanted to be in it. And then my dog was going nuts because he was scared.
2: Yeah.
1: You know what I mean? And panting and pacing. And yeah, so that's why.
2: I love a good thunderstorm too. But when pieces of houses are falling out of the sky, that's kind of, I got to say no to that one. We're going to use no. We're bringing no back.
1: Wait, was it that scary where you were? Yeah, because you're.
2: It got really noisy. And
1: okay.
2: It was just really weird. A lot of wind and rain, and then it kind of just stopped for very briefly.
1: That's the scary part, is when it stops and it's all silent because you know it's going to
2: get worse. It got very calm. Like the trees just stopped moving.
1: That's when you know it's a bad storm.
2: And then it stopped. Then it just, craziness.
0: I was Ubering and also, messages and stuff.
1: You were Ubering in that storm?
0: People need to get home. But
2: did you have that plan?
1: I don't think you should encourage that behavior in people to get in cars during something like that.
0: It was fine.
2: Just don't park under a bridge or overpass.
0: Right. Or in the path of the storm.
1: Or be out in it.
2: If you can avoid it. I mean,
1: you should not be in a car.
0: You remember this is the Midwest, right?
2: Most people go out and look for them.
0: Yeah.
1: Oh, look for the storm. I was like that as a kid.
2: The sirens don't tell you
1: run
2: to
1: run out the back door.
2: Yeah. Midwesterners, the sirens bring you out to the porch because something's happening.
0: Right. But I had some friends who were up there, and then some Jeremy Hogan was taking photos and stuff.
1: He's such
0: there.
1: A great photographer.
0: And if you check out the Bloomingtonian, he's got
1: I'll have to look.
0: Video and photos of the damage, and it's rough. I saw some aerial photographs too from Indy Station, and that the swath of damage and destruction was incredible.
1: Really?
0: Yeah.
1: So what got damaged?
0: A lot of trees and houses and cars and highway, and it was power
1: on
0: lines.
1: I-69.
0: I-69 was closed down for a mile.
2: Yeah, it formed just west of 69. I think it followed like the Monroe Morgan County line and then it crossed over into Brown County and kind of kept the similar track.
0: Yeah. It was huge and was on the ground
2: for
0: quite a while.
2: For what, 10, 15 minutes, I think.
0: And the storm was, thankfully, it was a less populated area, but people were still, one woman was apparently had compound fractures and was thrown from her house, and it was bad. There were 9 or so tornadoes across Missouri and central Illinois from the same storm system. So they knew it was going to be rough here.
2: They had a news segment right about an hour before our show. They were talking about Tornado Alley shifting eastward.
0: Yeah, yeah.
2: Because it does seem we get a lot. I mean, we've always had tornadoes here in Indiana, but it seems like we're getting a lot more violent ones now.
0: Thank you, global warming.
2: Yeah, well, that doesn't exist. Come on now.
0: Oh, I'm sorry. Climate change.
2: That doesn't exist either.
1: My dad was an environmental scientist.
2: I know.
1: And he always said that in Bloomington, we're in a little bowl of hills.
0: Yeah.
1: And tornadoes will go over us, but they don't come in. But we've changed the terrain, with the highway coming through and everything. And we are getting much worse. There's always a storm, like in Clear Creek.
2: Well, and a lot of these tornadoes form out where it's flat.
1: Yeah.
2: And then once they're down, I think they can stay down easier. Yeah. I don't know how that works. So we need someone way more qualified to come in and explain
1: But things have definitely changed since when I was a kid.
0: Well, yeah. I mean, they have been. The little ice age is over. And
1: excuse me?
0: No, not the
2: now we're in the sauna
1: phase.
2: How old
1: did she think I was? Which reminds me, I do have to tell this story, okay? We have an intern very...
0: Was this from your Mastodon wrestling days?
2: The Mastodon
1: it's related to that, okay?
0: Okay.
1: A brand new, very young, very cute intern. She's so sweet. Absolutely love her. But I'm like, so where are you from? And she's like, Bloomington, born and raised. And I was like, me too. That's great. We're both Bloomingtonians. And she was like, what? Oh my God, how old is Bloomington?
2: Bloomington.
1: I'm not kidding. And she wasn't kidding. Like, she wasn't even being funny.
0: No, she was.
1: Well, she was. to this lovely young person, I appear to be older than Bloomington.
0: Dirt.
1: Wow.
2: Okay. Yeah.
1: We 1816.
0: Oh, I don't know.
2: I didn't know there was going to be a quiz.
1: Well,
0: yeah, I just came down here 17 years ago, and you were already here, so I don't know.
1: Anyway, that's a true story. It really happened.
0: Oh, my God. Yeah. Yeah, what?
1: you're just looking at me like, yeah, I get it. I understand.
0: And she's interning You look like you were center.
1: Born, about 1802. I mean, Bloomington's...
2: I know. She thinks you're an artifact that's just animated. These AI models are getting really good.
0: My friend Vic says IU started in 1820.
1: Okay, that sounds about right.
0: Yeah.
1: Yeah.
0: So, and actually, out by Vic and Josh is the Boy Scout camp.
1: Yeah.
2: Oh, the Randsburg. Yeah.
0: Yeah, Randsburg. And on that peninsula it's a peninsula now. It was just a ridge back in the day. But is Epsilon 2, which is one of the richest Neolithic indigenous sites in North America.
1: Hmm. Really?
0: Yeah.
1: I didn't know that.
0: Let's see. And then they, dumped a bunch of water in there and... it's mostly now underwater. So
1: that's so depressing.
0: And therefore, Bloomington, if you include that settlement as, part of the Bloomington area, Bloomington's much older than you. 10, 15 years. Because that goes back like 9,000 years ago.
2: So. 10 or 15.
0: What were giant ground sloths like?
1: Amazing.
0: Yeah.
1: My favorite. Yeah. I mean, I'd fit right in there.
0: The tummy rubs would have been great.
1: Giant sloths. I like them.
0: They are so cool. Anyway, we didn't come here to talk about that either.
2: We can talk about sloths for the rest of the show.
1: Yeah, we can.
0: Like our progress. A giant sloth.
1: Is there anything about gay giant sloths? Or no, gay sloths, because we wouldn't know anything about giant sloths.
0: No.
1: But remember we had a segment once about gay penguins.
0: Oh, the water protects the Neolithic stuff. I'm getting reports.
1: Well, then that's kind of good. I like having people checking in.
0: Yeah. So, it would protect it, I guess. Because most of it is stone, so, keeps it out of people's hands.
1: That's good.
0: We've got a history thing. We got, what else do we got here? We didn't cover any of this other stuff that you put in last week.
1: I don't remember what it was.
2: I don't either.
1: I hope it wasn't about a tambourine.
2: Please tell me it's about sloths. We were already there, so.
0: No.
2: Dang.
1: Was it the Omaha Pride March 1985?
0: Go for it.
1: Okay.
2: We got, Omaha.
1: I mean, I don't really, I read this last week, okay.
0: Isn't that where the steaks come from?
2: Yes. They're frozen most of the time.
0: Yeah.
2: They're delivered with care to your front porch.
1: Well, it's interesting to think about, I'm work at a history museum, and one of the things I love about history is that it just always has a way of reminding us that the world we take it for granted today was so much different in the past. I mean, sometimes even unimaginable in periods that I lived in. Do you know what I mean? But
0: the actual periods you lived in, not the joking periods.
1: Right. Now, which I was alive in the 80s, so yeah. Maybe I am older than Bloomington.
2: Wow.
1: Too. last week I was reading about Omaha's very first Pride March, which is organized, as I said, in 1985. I was a junior in high school. About 60 people participated, and some reportedly wore paper bags over their head. Because they didn't want to be recognized. Well, so think about that for a moment. Well, think about how hard that was.
2: This is the 80s in, well, the Midwest. So yeah. It was essentially the 60s.
1: Right.
2: Really, when
1: right.
2: You think about it.
1: No, that's a very good point, and people forget about that. I think in terms of if you see period films or TV shows that take place in the 80s, sometimes I think that they're like too modern, even though they might be mm-hmm. correct in what they're seeing in films and TV. But like real life wasn't quite like that. I mean, what was that movie with Kevin Bacon that was kind of like, I think, did take place in Indiana? But where dancing was forbidden. Do you know what I mean? Like, there were just like all these, like,
2: I mean, I know this movie.
1: Yeah.
0: That movie with Kevin Bacon, you know.
1: But
2: I mean, well, he was in a lot of movies.
0: That's what I'm saying.
1: Today, you know, although these things are trying to be turned back, Pride celebrations fill city streets.
2: Well, of course they are.
1: People bring their families. Yeah. You know, they're really family friendly.
0: When that businesses started happening, it was amazing.
1: Yeah. Oh, it was amazing. And it really started to make me remember how it was and how isolating and lonely it was before. But Omaha having this in 1985 is really pretty amazing.
2: Yeah. It sucks that people had to protect their identities, though.
1: Exactly.
2: It illustrates the changes, like you just said, the changes that have happened.
1: Exactly.
0: And you said there were 60, how many?
1: There were 60, around 60 people.
0: Oh, so they had to import some from outside of Nebraska.
1: They might have.
2: Probably.
1: But, you know, let's remember that in 1985, being gay or being identified as gay could cost you your job.
0: Everything.
2: Well, this was at the height of the AIDS scare, too, wasn't it?
1: And your personal safety. Yes, of course. Yeah. And this was all happening during the AIDS crisis.
2: And everybody, you know, conflated AIDS with being gay.
1: Uh-huh. Yeah.
2: So.
1: And the LGBTQ plus communities were facing tremendous loss and very little public support.
0: Right. Well,
1: or sympathy. And this Pride event in Omaha wasn't really a celebration. It was a memorial for AIDS people that had died of AIDS. But a declaration that LGBTQ plus people existed.
0: Yeah.
1: And were somewhat visible.
0: Uh-huh.
1: Albeit wearing paper bags in their head.
2: They still put themselves out there, and that's what matters.
0: Yeah.
1: Exactly. And that's excellent point, because history also always just talks about the famous people, right? But when you look at the changes in our society and the big movements, that happens by just normal, everyday people.
0: Exactly. Mm-hmm. Yeah.
1: This was.
0: And that's what changes people's attitudes is that, oh yeah, I know so-and-so is, you know, like they're a good person. So
1: exactly.
0: Maybe all these things I'm hearing, which this conversation I think I had in the early 90s, you know, trying to talk about how to gain rights.
1: Mm-hmm.
0: It's weird going back 30-some years. And having to speak the same things. You know, we're just like you. Or all the arguments are rough right now.
1: It is, and it's scary because we still tend to think of history or anything as linear, and it's just not. Mm-hmm. And you constantly go back. And my God, I don't want to do that again.
0: Right. Right. But one of the things that we have on our side is that prior exposure.
1: Mm-hmm.
0: There is a stagnation in, you know, the acceptance of LGBTQ people that's happened since in Gallup polls since the pandemic, particularly. And but that also coincided with the end of the Trump administration, the first one, and the attacks that happened during that time. So it might not be related to the pandemic. It might just be related to the social attacks on our community.
2: And there were so many of them, too.
0: I mean,
2: that's all people had to do for, a year?
0: Yeah.
2: Was just sit around and watch videos of people with absolutely zero qualifications, but sounded smart, wow. You know, spew all this misinformation. And if you watch enough of it, you're going to believe it.
0: Right.
1: Exactly. They should have been listening. That's why the 60 people were so courageous.
2: Yeah, definitely.
1: You know, standing up to that. And another kick I get out of history is back then, 40 years ago, did they think that there would be three crazy people talking about them on a radio show in Bloomington, Indiana?
0: Not that far long ago, no.
1: Do you think 40 years from now people are going to talk about us?
0: No.
2: Well, somebody will stumble across these archives at some point.
0: I think my kid's going to be, you know, like, oh, no.
2: We don't what was that lady her. In what, was it Pennsylvania that had all the VHS tapes from
0: yes.
2: started recording yes. in like 1980 yes. and didn't yeah. stop until she died?
1: Right.
2: And just thousands of tapes of just regular TV.
0: I recorded some people off the radio in Chicago, some you know, shock jocks in the morning and mm-hmm. stuff. I have an episode of Gay Star Trek, which is at once hilarious for the time and also rather inappropriate.
1: What's the Gay Star Trek? Wait, this sounds familiar to me. Did they used to play it in clubs or something?
0: No. I mean, this was just a – it was
1: a real Star Trek?
2: Just a comedy sketch. I used to record like Saturday Night Lives and stuff like that.
1: Oh, something like that.
0: But this was just off the radio. And I think it was Barsky in the Morning in Chicago.
1: Okay.
0: And, it was Gay Star Trek with DeForest Kelly Girl. And, it was Leonard Knee Pads.
1: Wait, what? When did you say this was? Early 90s?
0: No, it was in the mid-80s.
1: Mid-80s? Really?
0: Yeah.
1: Wow.
0: So about the same period that we're talking about.
1: That sounds so progressive.
0: But you have these people who are courageous and marching.
1: Right.
0: And you have these people who are still making fun of us.
1: Right.
0: And, you know, that is a – that was – it was a weird time to live when you weren't in, like, this constant barrage of – troll bot accounts. You know, you can just pass that stuff mm-hmm. off as troll bots.
1: Mm-hmm.
0: But – you know, back then, these are real people you listen to every day on your morning commute or whatever.
1: Yeah. Yeah.
0: And they were people and you were people and they were, you know,
1: making fun of you. Always.
2: Yeah, and the other thing is you heard them for a couple hours a day and then they were gone.
0: Yeah.
2: And that was all you heard of them until the next time.
0: Right. They weren't in your face.
2: Now it's just anytime you want.
0: Yeah. Except for the Eddie Murphy Raw.
1: And I was going to bring that up, yeah.
0: Yeah.
1: That really devastated me when it came out because I was quite young, a teenager. But it didn't surprise me. That type of stuff was everywhere. But it disappointed me because I really liked him until I saw that. But we were used to – there were definitely two groups you could make fun of then, and it was the queer community and the Asian community, which got a whole lot of it, which is very – bizarre to me, but you know, if you watch something like 16 Candles mm-hmm. and Long Duck Dong, and it's unbelievable. But I saw that movie with my sister, and we didn't think it was funny. We were just like, how did this get made? You know, right. I mean, there were people that were uncomfortable with it at the time.
0: Well, and that's where I'm getting at with the numbers. We still enjoy a, you know, positive approval rating and whatever. Across the nation, even in red states, even in Indiana, people in general would rather we have equality. But I don't know if they know how to go about helping with that.
1: Mm-hmm.
0: And also, you know, we're such a fractured society now. They've done a really excellent job at separating us out, even in the queer community.
1: Mm-hmm.
0: Oh, the LGBs and blah, blah, blah. And we don't need those T's. I heard that stuff in the early 80s.
1: Yeah.
0: You know?
1: Yeah.
0: It was driving us crazy mm-hmm. back then. And I'll get into a couple of pioneers of the gay rights movement who, you know, they blurred the lines, we'll say. But they – I've don't want to go too far down that road.
1: One thing that, you know, you mentioned the early 80s, and I remember that as being a particularly homophobic time, just like the 50s. Whereas in between, there was some acceptance, say, in the 60s and 70s.
0: Yeah.
1: I'm not saying like total acceptance, but again, things are not linear. So in the 20s, in certain areas, especially Paris, Berlin, whatever, queer folk were, you know what I mean? Right. Like it was really a part
0: Harlem
1: of the culture.
0: Harlem Renaissance.
1: Yeah. Yes. So it goes up and down. And then you find, I do remember the early 1980s was this period of just really anti-queerness, but pro sort of pedophilia. Do you know what I mean? Like it was just all
2: just
1: these,
2: like today?
0: Like, I was going to say.
1: Yes. That's why it gives me PTSD. Because you have those movies like with Brooke Shields, like Pretty Baby, where she's like a 12-year-old prostitute, you know. And
2: they were trying to normalize this stuff.
1: They were trying to normalize it. Yeah. Exactly. Exactly. And it's happening again.
0: Yeah. And it's the same people. Literally, it's the same people.
2: It really
0: people.
2: Is. It's
0: the same
2: people.
1: And before that was
2: suspect.
1: Gay rights, women's rights, and all that. And then it was kind of like there was a pushback again, mm-hmm. you know, for a little while.
0: And, you know, there's a certain amount of, oh, God, we fought so hard to get here. And, you know, it's time to rest and enjoy mm-hmm. the rights we fought for. And that's, you
2: no
0: know,
2: days
0: they,
2: off.
0: They sense the weakness.
1: No days off.
2: No days off.
1: Yeah, we don't get days off.
0: They sense the weakness and then they swoop in and try. And
1: yeah, I think you're
0: the
1: right.
0: Heritage Foundation, the mm-hmm. focus on the family, all of these things that were coming out in those days, those are the ones we're seeing now.
1: Yeah.
0: The same people.
1: Yes, absolutely.
2: I love these focus on the family people. They've been married and divorced how many times, have children, you know, and it's like, really?
1: Yeah, I always got a kick out of
2: which
0: yeah.
1: Phyllis Schlafly. Do you remember her? I actually saw her speak here at IU.
0: Really?
1: She was a good debater, okay? I was against everything about her, but she creamed the liberal woman, and I was so upset. But it was just ridiculous because she would just preach that a woman's place was in the home, in the kitchen, raising her kids. What was Phyllis Schlafly doing? Traveling around the country and the world, having a career, speaking about how women need to stay at home.
2: Typical tone-deaf nonsense.
1: Yeah, it was just like,
0: I think,
1: hello?
0: Who is doing that now?
1: And she has a gay son, I believe. No.
0: Kirk, somebody, what's her name?
2: Oh, I don't. The woman with the absolutely evilest eyes I've ever seen. Yeah.
1: Is this what's his name wife? I don't even
0: they who shall
1: watch
0: not
1: any
0: be
1: of
0: named.
1: It.
0: But yeah. So
1: that's what she does too.
0: Erica Kirk is her name, and she is.
2: Hey, we got to give credit where it's due though. Her husband hasn't said anything transphobic all month.
0: Ouch.
2: I know. That was a low blow, but.
0: Oh.
1: No, but he was
0: right
1: so
0: to the jugular.
1: Fair. He was willing to, you know, disagree with people and debate.
2: So is that what you want to call that?
0: I have.
1: I know, right? I'm sort of like.
0: I have a friend. She's.
1: That's not how that works.
0: We've been friends for a long time. Our kids grew up together. And she was just telling me a little bit ago that she was like, oh, yeah, I love Charlie Kirk. You know, he was such a good man. And I was like, beg to differ.
2: We talking about the same one?
0: And I brought some things up, and she's like, oh, I didn't hear anything about that. I didn't know anything about that. And I'm like, it was part of the whole messaging. What did you
1: How
0: hear
1: did you miss that?
0: If you didn't hear that? And, you know, there's that bias that
2: I was gonna say,
0: some people get, because that's a big part of her identity is, you know, as a Christian woman, a good Christian woman. And
1: because Jesus was just like that? No.
2: No, they pick and choose what they want to believe out of that book.
0: But, you know, how can you know and have been friends with me and like totally gloss over all of this hateful stuff that he stood for, or at least he claimed to stand for? You know, how do you separate that out so cleanly and just, oh, I'd never even heard of that.
2: Is it just selective hearing, maybe?
0: Yeah.
2: I mean, really, that's all I would have. I mean, because I've not made it a point to listen to too much of his stuff. because it's hard to without vomiting.
1: Right.
2: So, but it's...
1: I don't see how you can miss it, but I haven't listened to a lot. I will say that. But, you know, the thing about black pilots and stuff.
2: Oh, it's just absolutely awful. You got to be kidding me with this stuff.
0: Well, that's the other side of the thing, right? This is not just a anti-LGBTQ push.
2: It's just hate in general.
0: It's very racist.
1: Oh, absolutely.
0: And of course, the anti-trans, we just saw that happen, where whatever the hot, sweaty man on the White House lawn just laid into Michelle Obama,
1: mm-hmm.
0: you know, and, oh, you know, nobody, there are no pictures of her pregnant, and you know, she's a man, and whatever.
2: That's been going on for, well, since he took office.
0: Yeah, the first time.
2: I remember that crap back in the day.
1: But yeah. I thought that these men loved men, so why is it a problem?
0: They just love to grapple them, and they love really muscular men, and so they're not really so much into the dolls.
2: No homo.
0: No homo.
1: No, okay.
0: So, anywho, I did want to remind people a little bit of history. So everybody says, you know, Marsha P. was the trans woman that threw the first brick at Stonewall. And that isn't actually true. She came by later. Not that she wasn't throwing hands and bricks and words, but she was in the thick of it, and she was in the thick of the movement afterward. But really, what... Oh,
2: he's finishing his
0: nobody can hear you eating your cookie.
1: Are you sure?
0: Yeah, and you should have gone with the muffin top ones.
1: I think it's so cruel of you.
0: They're soft.
1: To bring in cookies, put them right in front of me, and then, oh, we're on the air.
2: But they were 50% off. How do you pass up on a deal like that?
1: You don't. No. I'm all for it. I'm saying, but you, anyway.
0: And Vic brings it up. We're going to go back a little bit farther.
1: Okay.
0: This is well pre-Stonewall, and this is turn of the last century, the 1800s.
1: When I was born.
0: Yes. Mm-hmm. So you probably remember William Dorsey Swan.
1: Oh, my God. Yes, of course. And I actually do.
0: Yeah.
2: I feel like I need to get a notebook out or something.
1: He was magnificent.
0: Yeah. He was born into slavery mm-hmm. in 1860. And he was the first drag queen.
1: Right.
0: But beyond that, he also led the first LGBTQ.
1: That we know of, I mean.
0: Well, no, right, but he claimed, you know, the drag queen name. And that was part of his thing. Not the first person to do drag, obviously. but that was his thing. He was from the beginning, he was there. But he also... led the first, you know, LGBTQ rights organization.
1: Mm-hmm. Mm-hmm.
0: We don't hear about that.
1: Right. No, we never.
2: When did this happen?
1: In the 1860s, 1870s?
0: In the 1880s and 90s.
1: Okay.
0: Yeah. And he died the year my grandmother, my Baba, was born.
1: Which is what?
0: 1920.
1: Oh.
0: So, yeah, he... She's pronounced himself the queen of drag.
2: It's pretty cool.
0: Organized a bunch of drag balls, which I still can't say without a smile.
2: I saw you smiling.
0: Was
1: a drag ball? What?
0: And
1: what are you getting
0: in Washington D.C.? Right, was arrested for female impersonation.
2: Oh, wow.
0: Yeah, and. One of the first ones to get arrested for this, right? And asked for a pardon. Actually, people came together and also petitioned the president for a pardon for their charges.
2: Female. Now, was this a felony? Or
0: no, but it was, you know, imprisonment.
2: Oh.
0: And, but anyway.
1: Does it say on there who the president was?
0: I'm
1: just wondering.
0: No.
2: Okay. Woodrow Wilson. I don't.
0: But
1: I'm just wondering if
0: but
1: it was
0: I mean it was statewide and you know municipality wise up through the well I think some still have laws on the books that are you have stating that you can't wear the clothing of the opposite sex.
2: But who makes that determination?
0: Well, because but this was back in the day, right? Anyway, but then as far as Stonewall goes, we're looking at, I don't know how to say this, Stormy Lavier, who is a lesbian butch, who, when the police were raiding Stonewall, they were resisting their arrest. And that that persistent, strong resistance is what threw other people to defend and resist and push back. And so Stormy was the person who started this.
1: And Stormy was a lesbian.
0: Yes. Black. Black and lesbian. Both of them were black, right?
1: Yeah.
0: They, the movement was started from people who had already known deep oppression.
1: Yeah.
0: And were freaking tired of it and weren't going to deal with it anymore. And, you know, those are our parents. Those are the parents of the revolution. And we need to honor them because they are foundational people that we just don't hear about because they don't fit a comfortable narrative that's still going on, which is still very, very whitewashed and still very, very

0: Is it already over?
1: No, I think, no. We still got time.
2: A few minutes.
0: Oh, yeah. Okay. Well.
1: So that's good.
0: I want to say a lot about that, but I won't.
1: But again, also, Stormy had been arrested multiple times for male impersonation because they
0: because
1: could
0: pass... there's nothing better for law enforcement to do.
2: No.
1: I mean, well.
0: What?
2: They had pearl clutchers back then, too.
1: All of this is policing sex and gender, right?
0: Yeah.
1: All of this goes back to that. You have to act a certain way if you're a man. You have to act a certain way if you're a woman. There is nothing ambiguous. There's nothing in between. There's no transgressing.
2: There's no intersex people, none of that.
1: No, I don't exist. You're not listening to me right now. And... because it's about control of the narrative. It's about control of the people. If you can shunt people into tiny little boxes and make them, you know, uniform, they're easy to control. And then that means they're easy to exploit. But as long as there are people out there who disprove the existence of a, you know, strict dichotomy, as long as there are people who are living great lives as themselves, as their true selves, and whatever that looks like, then their push is a lie, and it's a recognizable lie. And they can't win because everything that they've built their system on is...
0: The patriarchy will fall down.
1: I mean, with any luck and a lot of work.
0: It's been pretty resilient.
1: It has been.
2: Well, they're dug in, and they don't want to release this control. I mean, yeah.
1: Right.
0: Well, our time is up.
2: Oh.
0: It's been lovely. Blooming Out is a production of WFHB Community Radio and produced by Melanie Davis and Cade Young. Our engineer is Alyssa Gray. For Blooming Out and WFHB, I'm Justin Robertson.
2: I'm Kendra Carter.
1: And I'm Melanie Davis. I wanted to say that the song that we led in with was from Calpurnia Adams, who's a longtime activist and drag performer and just an all-around great person. Her story was told in the movie Soldier's Girl, and I asked her if we could have permission because that's an unreleased song.
0: Movie. Yeah.
1: Yeah. Yeah.
0: Wonderful.
1: And she's great, and she's wondering if she should release the album of music that she's created, and I think she should. So,
0: absolutely.
1: Be well, stay safe, speak truth, manifest equity, demand justice, make good trouble, love one another, and take the power back. Good night from your Blooming Out family, and happy Juneteenth.
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And tonight I am dedicating the show to my BFF, to Cookie, my BFF, and responsible, by the way, everyone out there, for turning me on to this wonderful genre, America's own music, jazz. So Cookie and Joe, enjoy the familiar music that we listen to, and we're going to start out. But first, let me tell you about the weather here in Bloomington. The high today was 76 degrees, so you know how gorgeous it is now. The low tonight is going down to 57 degrees. Partly cloudy skies on Juneteenth. Tomorrow is Juneteenth, and the high is 78 degrees. Sunny skies. Friday night going down to 60 degrees, partly cloudy skies, mostly sunny skies. On Saturday, a little warmer, high 82 degrees. Saturday night going down to 62 degrees, partly cloudy skies. There will be a slight chance of showers, possibly thunderstorms on Sunday with a high of 81 degrees. At night, it's going down to 65 degrees, but it will be having some showers because it's a 90% chance. And then on Monday, high 77 degrees. Possible chance of showers, just a gorgeous, just lovely weather. And I hope it's really lovely weather in New Jersey as well, because that's where Cookie and Joe are. And hopefully some of the memories that are going to be brought up tonight with the music I play will be so joyful for you. Anyway, so come on in. The doors of the jazz suite are wide open. Come on in and settle back and relax and make yourself at home and make yourself comfortable. There's plenty of room here. And, oh boy, do I promise to color you with all kinds of sounds and thoughts and moods and, you know what, maybe even deja vus. 2 hours of some of the finest music in the world of jazz. So, Cookie, we're going to start out tonight with a very, very familiar tune called So What, as performed by Miles Davis right here in the Jazz Suite.

You don't know what love is until you've learned.

until you've kissed and had to pay the cards. Until you've flipped your heart and you have lost.

Memories. Anyway, we opened up the set with the wonderful So What, as performed by Miles Davis on the trumpet, on tenor saxophone, John Coltrane, on the piano, Bill Evans, Paul Chambers was heard on bass, and Jimmy Cobb was the drummer. And that was followed by the wonderful Lady in Satin, Billie Holiday, with the Ray Ellis Orchestra, and the wonderful tune, You Don't Know What Love Is. And we closed the set with John Coltrane's tribute to his wife, Naima, that he composed. And we heard John Coltrane playing the tenor saxophone along with Wynton Kelly on the piano. Paul Chambers was heard on bass, and Art Taylor was the drummer, right here in the Jazz Suite with me, Sandy McGinn. And if you do feel like going out tonight, oh, there's some stuff going on. Well, hosted by Arkley Boge, Bloomington Blues Jam, and the jam starts at 8 o'clock from 8 to 10. So you could go over there at the Mike's Music and Dance Barn, and they're located on 2277 Indiana State Road 46 West in Nashville. You can also go over to the Bloomington Farm Shop, and the Bloomington Farm Shop is located at 902 West Kirkwood Avenue, and you can hear Fickle Pickin' Circle, and they started at 7, but they are going till 8:30. High Folk Music Series with Gusto Crux is also performing. They started at 7 as well, but they're going till 9, and they're located in the Brown County Inn, which is located at 51 State Road 46 East in Nashville. So these are some things that you could do, or you could just sit around and relax. And you know, we just took a Billie Holiday on the John Coltrane and traveled Miles Davis. And we're going to be letting you know that our complete calendar listing is available at WFHB.org. That's O-R-G. And if you want to get your event listed in the calendar, please send full details to calendars at WFHB.org at least 1 week in advance. The events calendar is a volunteer-powered public service of your community radio station, WFHB. And we're going to continue now in a tribute to the beauty of summer, starting this Sunday, June 21st, at 4:24 a.m. Eastern Standard Time. Summer will begin. And it is also Father's Day. So here is the Gershwin song from his 1935 opera, Porky and Bess, as performed by Miles and his crew. And this is probably Gershwin's most popular tune, considered to be a jazz standard and one of his best, as I said. And we're going to be listening to two different approaches. The first one with Miles's interpretation, and the second one of Summertime with the Modern Jazz Quartet and the way they play this beautiful tune.

What she doing there? And oh, daddy, oh, hey, daddy, can I go over there? Hey, daddy, what's a square? And where do we get air? And daddy, can I have that beer?

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And oh daddy, oh hey, look at the cowboy coming there. Hey, can I have a pair of boots like that to wear? And daddy, can I have that big

0: Okay, so we open up the set with Summertime, two versions of Summertime. The first was performed by Miles Davis that we heard on the trumpet, along with, I'm not sure which guy played on the trombone. There's several names here. On the saxophone, Cannonball Adderley. French horn, Willie Ruff. On the flute, Romeo M. Penke. On tuba, John Bill Barber. Paul Chambers was heard on bass, and Philly Joe Jones was heard on the drums, Summertime. And then the second tune, Summertime, as performed by the Modern Jazz Quartet. And the Modern Jazz Quartet, Milt Jackson on the vibes, John Lewis on piano, on bass, Percy Heath, and Connie Kay on the drums. And then we close the set. Well, we close that portion of what we're celebrating, Summertime, on the 21st, because it's also Father's Day. We heard the late, great Oscar Brown Jr. and his wonderful tribute of being a father with the tune Dat Dare. And we closed the set with John Coltrane on Equinox, and we heard John Coltrane playing the tenor saxophone along with one of my favorite piano players of all time, McCoy Tyner. Steve Davis was heard on bass, and on drums, Alvin Jones. So that is the wonderful set. And Cookie, I am so happy you're enjoying this, but I want you all to know that WFHB is a proud sponsor of the 2026 Grand Falloon Festival, featuring Waxahachie, otherwise known as singer-songwriter Katie Crutchfield. Waxahachie's sound has evolved over the years from lo-fi folk to alternate-tinged country. The show is on Saturday, June 20th at Switchyard Park in Bloomington. 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